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0: shut the ones who feel like this, to feel isolated.
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0: I just had to get this one in, for sure. 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

0: Bring all the smoke, cause I want it. 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
1: Tell them come up off that land. 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

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Know a bunch of young Lakotas, they'll be coming over too. 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Came from Ite or Mahaju, young Si Changu.

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0: that land.
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0: 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Tell them if it's up to me and my natives, we strapping up ready to take.
1: And we ain't even with the violence, but we doing whatever we need to stay strong. 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

0: recruit, you got an eye for talent. 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That's for my girl, man.
1: As I said before, you know who this is. Lil Fat. And yo, I always do it for the ladies. Okay, okay. 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

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Ladies are free, but the drums cost money. Ladies are free, but the drums cost money. It's the end of the world, that's the least of my worries. I'm lost in translation, so peace to Bill Murray. I'm still slept on everywhere I go, yet here I am bumping on your stereo. I'm

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But you wanna raise the bar when you're selling albums out of the trunk of your freaking car. I used to believe a star got major radio play. Now I see a star with someone with something to say. I ain't afraid to say it. Now that's a rapper that's made it. Believe me when I say that I'm very motivated. I just stare into the color of my baby's eyes. Dismissing them Darth Vader lies. Lately I've been plagiarized, but I can never hate you guys when I competed. Only person that's ever been is me that I'm defeated. And don't worry much anymore about if you doubt me. This is God's story, man. It's not even about me. Drums cost money, the ladies are free, but the drums cost money. The ladies are free, but the drums cost money. The ladies are free, but the drums cost money. The ladies are free, but the drums cost money. The ladies are free, but the drums cost money. Breaking bread with the average man's worst fear. Unearth your dirt for all to see at your world premiere. You're turning a deaf ear to our own calls for justice. That's just us judging the ones who has to trust us. Busted, running our own show with a heavy hand. Forget what you don't understand. My lungs expand for the son of man. Wonder why you're so out of reach. Dropping knowledge on wax, just a figure of speech. I read them and weep. All I know is I know nothing. It's never enough. Maybe you know mass consumption's in the past. Flawed right down to the DNA. So here we stay. Locked into combat till PG. Praise rain in a major way. I just explore what interests me. Not cause I feel the need to conquer this evil industry. And I'd be lying if I said I don't want my dough right. But what's the point of rhyming if you're shining with no light? The ladies are free, but the drums cost money. The ladies are free, but the drums cost money. The ladies are free, but the drums cost money. Ladies are free, but the drums cost money. Ladies are free, but the drums cost money. Ladies are free, but the drums cost money.

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5: 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You're hanging out with me, the host, Sarah Jones, in studio today with my co-host,
6: Caleb. It's me again. I'm back.
5: Back co-hosting here the Amanika Hour. If you've never tuned in before to the Amanika Hour, I'll just give you the rundown real quick on what we do here. So it's an hour where I talk about all the cool events happening down at Amanika Art Center, which is a lot. We're very busy. So talk about that and also play some of our favorite music from like our local artists or like, you know, bands that are passing through kind of thing. So yeah, just kind of like help supporting the local music scene and helping promote local music shows. All that happens right here on the Amanika Hour. So yeah, thanks for tuning in.
6: You're dang right.
5: Thanks for being here.
6: Yep.
5: As always, I am broadcasting live this afternoon from the CFUR studios located on the unceded ancestral territory of the Tsleil-Waututh'enay First Nation. So much to talk about. There's a lot going on. We also had a really busy weekend over at the Art Center. We had live music on Saturday night. We had some metal bands playing. We had The Unending. I think those guys are from Kelowna come and play with the locals, The Burden and The Narcans. And from what I hear, it was a sold out show, so the place was packed.
6: Mm-hmm.
5: I didn't check it out, but I heard it was a good one. And then
6: sweaty.
5: Yeah, very sweaty and hot in there. And then on Friday night, we had Penny Boy Osley live and also a bunch of his guests as well. So that was really cool. I've never experienced a show like that before at the center. I know we've had them before, but that was my first time experiencing it. So it was a good time. I enjoyed the weekend, and we are loading up for another busy weekend down at the center.
6: And yeah.
5: I'll tell you about all that in the next couple of minutes. How was your weekend, Caleb? What'd you get up to?
6: I had a good weekend. I was doing some stuff at Knox for the Amy Blanding and Brim Porter album, double album release.
5: Ooh.
6: Which was crazy. There was Wacky Inflatable Tube Men. There was people singing. I was crying, and I don't really even have anything to do with it, but I was crying. Other people were crying on stage.
5: Yeah, a really good emotional night mixed with like just amazing community and music. And
6: it was so good.
5: Yeah.
6: Might have also been that it was like 45 degrees in Knox and 100% humidity, and I was feeling pretty emotional.
5: Yeah.
6: Yeah, it was a lot running through me.
5: No doubt.
6: It was really good.
5: Oh, that's good. I'm glad to hear. I managed to check out the first half, but couldn't stay till the end, but that's okay.
6: Yeah, Sarah's daughter got mild heat stroke.
5: Yeah, too hot in there for a baby girl, so we had to leave early. But that's okay. That's the way it goes sometimes.
6: That's fine.
5: They told me
6: to open the doors at one point. They said on the radio, they were like, Caleb, open the door if you want, if it's that hot. And I was like, no, I like it.
5: It's super hot. Sauna vibes.
6: Disgusting. Anyways, what do we got for music?
5: We're going to play some B.A. Johnston to kick us off, because there is somebody playing tomorrow night at Amanika Art Center. B.A. Johnston is going to be live at Amanika with our friends from Crohn's, which is going to be a super fun night. So we're going to play a little bit of B.A. Johnston. If you've never been to one of his shows, we'll talk more a bit about it after the break, but it is worth every second and every penny. So if you haven't bought your tickets, I highly suggest you do that. The song is called I Rock the Hawkins. It's about cheesies. This one by B.A. Johnston, playing tomorrow night at Amanika Art Center.

0: That is a new song from Hot Boy Summer called A Backup Plan. And yeah, I just wanted to play that because new local music, and obviously, like I said, here on the Almanica Hour, I do like to
1: We love
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0: 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So that's always handy.
1: If you don't have internet, you
0: Well,
1: could come to the studio, I guess, and hang out and listen in person.
0: there you go. Get yourself within radio range.
1: Yeah.
0: So much going on down at the center, like we were talking about. So before the last break there, we played some B.A. Johnston. And like I said, he's going to be playing at Almanica Art Center tomorrow night. I'm so excited. Doors are at 7 o'clock. Show is at 8 p.m. Tickets are $20. And this is an all-ages show. So if you've never been, Caleb's never seen
1: This
0: B.A.
1: is going to be
0: Johnston
1: my
0: live.
1: first time. I'm really excited.
0: Yeah, I'm really excited too. And if you've never been and you don't know what to expect, there's no really telling what to expect, what will happen at a B.A. Johnston show. A little bit of everything. There's usually cheesies involved. And then at one point, the crowd all jams into the bathroom to sing a song together. So it's a really good time. I'm looking forward to it.
1: Sparklers, maybe.
0: All that good stuff. If you want to get advance tickets, which I suggest you should do because I have a pretty good gut feeling this one's going to sell out. Make sure to go do that over at madloon.ca. You can grab tickets right now in advance.
1: Probably got until like 2 o'clock tomorrow, I think, is when Mr. Danny usually shuts her down for advance tickets.
0: So yeah, make sure you do that. Get into that show. And then what else happening at the center this week to talk about? We have our Wednesday and Thursday regular programming, Beating
1: Do we have any
0: Circle.
1: pride stuff happening?
0: Oh, we don't. The only thing we had the
1: The
0: Pride
1: bake
0: Bake Sale
1: sale.
0: on the weekend, which I forgot to talk about. But
1: Yeah.
0: yeah, we had the Pride Bake Sale on Saturday too, which was awesome. And they were raising money. All proceeds helped go towards, I think, the Pride Picnic and the Pride
1: Yeah,
0: events that
1: and
0: they're
1: they
0: going to be
1: rose about, I
0: hosting.
1: think they raised like $700.
0: Oh, that's awesome.
1: Yeah.
0: Heck yeah. So yeah, shout out and thanks everyone that came out to check out the Pride Bake
1: Yeah, and
0: Sale.
1: all the bakers.
0: Oh, and there were some really delicious things on the
1: Yeah.
0: for sale there. I got a couple nibbles of a s'mores cookie.
1: Before I ate it all.
0: Really good. Yeah, so
1: Oh, I had
0: let's.
1: some cinnamon buns that were really good too.
0: Ooh, yummy.
1: Yeah.
0: I didn't get any cinnamon buns.
1: Ah, tabernacle.
0: Next time.
1: Yeah.
0: All right, let's get back to a little bit more music. I'm going to play some music by Crones because they are going to be joining Mr. B.A. Johnston tomorrow night as he takes the stage over at
1: Oh,
0: Almanica Arts
1: wow.
0: Center. So yeah, shout out to our friends and
1: Locals.
0: locals,
1: Yeah.
0: Crones. This.
1: Also worth mentioning about the BA show is he has an album coming out on the 18th. So that is in approximately 3 days.
0: Oh my goodness. Countdown
1: Thursday.
0: to new music from B.A.
1: Yeah.
0: Johnston. So maybe he'll play some new songs that we haven't heard yet.
1: Probably
0: So
1: not. They're all gonna be new to me.
0: looking forward to it. Anyways, this one here is called Arsenic by Crones from their album Human Error.
1: Yum.

0: That song there is called Dirty Pile of Snow, a new one by Joe Abbott. What do you know about Joe Abbott, Caleb?
1: What you know about D12? How do they get started? Joe Abbott is a Vancouver-based musician, and he recently put that album out. I met him last year on tour, and he played clarinet with us for a couple gigs with with Danny's band.
0: That's awesome.
1: And we are going on tour again with him this Wednesday
0: for a week.
1: And we're going to be playing more clarinet with Mr. Joe.
0: Nice.
1: Yeah, he's a nice guy and he makes really good music. And
0: he has new music out.
1: And he has new music.
0: So
1: and
0: check it out.
1: Yeah, he's a good guy. He's a hot man. He's a good looking man.
0: I will have to take a look.
1: Yeah. Kate and I are in love with him.
0: Anyways, you're tuned into the Almanica Hour on CFIR 88.7 FM, listening to some of our favorite local music and telling you all about the cool events happening down at Almanica Art Center. So everything that I'm talking about on the show today can be found over on our website. 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Speaking of ticket links, I just wanted to talk about a comedy show coming up this Friday night over at Almanica Art Center on June 19th. We have the Funny as Puck comedy tour with Brian Patafi. So this is going to be a fun one. Brian is a comedian who used to be a longtime NHL Calgary Flames athletic trainer turned stand-up comedian. So I would imagine he has a lot of really good material based around the hockey world. So
1: if you're a sports guy,
0: person, make sure to come check that out. Tickets are available right now. You can find them through the link on our website. The doors are at 7:15 and the show is going to start at 8 o'clock, and this is a 19 plus event, so please make sure you have your ID with you to come check that out. That'll be a good
1: time. Can I go if I bring my mom with me?
0: You can go if you bring your mom with you.
1: Okay, cool.
0: But you have to still have your ID too.
1: Okay.
0: That'll be a fun one. I won't be here for it, sadly. I am actually gearing up to go to Wells this weekend. I'm going to the Little Hiking Festival hosted by Guided by Adventure, which is a really fun, awesome like weekend away in Wells, where they take you on a guided hike through some of the really beautiful landscapes that Wells and the area has to offer. It's so much fun, and I'm looking forward to it. I go and I do a little bit of stand-up comedy for them, and
1: comedy music,
0: and hang out and help with bartending and all that good stuff.
1: I went last year and I didn't even go on a single hike.
0: I know.
1: And I had so much fun still, and I didn't even go on a hike.
0: Right? They have it set up so great. So, like, even if, like, hiking is not your main thing, you can still go and enjoy. They have live entertainment. They have dinners planned, so you can have, like, a meal together with everybody.
1: Like, an insane home-cooked meal by two of the local residents out at Wells.
0: Oh, yes. And it's so good.
1: And at the end of the year last year, they no one ate all their meals, so they had about 8 racks of ribs left, and I sat in my van and I ate 8 racks of ribs in one sitting.
0: You ate it all.
1: I ate it all, and I was grossly ill.
0: But free ribs, man.
1: Free ribs, and I don't have a fridge, so I was like, I gotta get these down now.
0: They ain't going to waste. But yeah, that Little Hiking Festival this weekend in Wells, if you're going out that direction, maybe I'll see you there. I'm looking forward to it. And then the weekend after that is Arts Wells, which I'm so excited for. I'm going as a performer, as well as a really excited patron to go watch some other people play some music and take in some other.
1: You're hosting trivia?
0: I'm going to be doing Pubia Trivia Night at the pub there, Pubia. The Wells Hotel there on Saturday night. So that's going to be really fun. I think I'm going to do make it themed around the artists that are going to be at Wells. So like make the music category around people that are going to be playing there and make some questions about that. So keep it local, you know, and have some fun with it. I'm looking forward to that.
1: Mother Son consists of two band members, both named what?
0: Yeah, I don't know.
1: Jared.
0: Oh, see? There you go. I'm going to have to recruit Caleb to get help with writing trivia questions.
1: I got the inside scoop.
0: Looking forward to that. So yeah, lots going on. Let's get back to the calendar at Almanica. maybe we'll play some music first, because I feel like we've been talking for a minute, which is good. Talking's good.
1: It's good. We got time.
0: We got some time. The next song I'm going to play is by Volunteers. Shout out to Caleb for helping me put together the playlist this week. I always appreciate the help.
1: Couple extra when she needs a couple extra.
0: Yeah. It's some weeks are like really easy to put together playlists because there's like new music like crazy and all that. And then other weeks it's a little bit challenging, especially,
1: and you're busy.
0: Yeah, busy, so like it really helps a lot, so yeah, thanks for curating this amazing playlist.
1: Yeah, we gotta listen to some Volunteers.
0: Heck yeah,
1: they're opening for one of my favorite bands, Holy Locust, in July 4th, I think it is.
0: That's cool.
1: Yeah,
0: exciting.
1: Let's check it out.
0: All right, this song is called Sundogs.

pass between those bodies, which you pass through with intention, and hold within your hand.

0: That song there is called Little Losers by Amy Blanding, who was also playing over at the Knox. Obviously, mm-hmm. we were talking about that earlier.
1: Yeah.
0: Such a good show, and incredible that, like, there was so much music happening in Prince George. Like, there was, the Knox was totally full. Almanico was packed. So
1: two sold out shows.
0: Yeah, and, like, literally,
1: that means that there was 500 people out listening to music on one night.
0: That is incredible. That's so amazing. Mm-hmm. And, like, one thing about Prince George is, like, I know a lot of people kind of, like, complain that we don't have these big touring bands that make stops in Prince George, which might be true. But also, our local music scene is absolutely incredible. And, like, if you are missing out because you're waiting for a big headlining band to come through, like, you are doing yourself a disservice by not taking in some of the local entertainment, because it's incredible. So good.
1: Guaranteed you'll get a better show from a local band than 80-year-old Judas Priest. No offense. I saw them when they came, and there's definitely been local shows that were a tenth of the price that were way better.
0: Totally. And like you said, the price, like, most of the shows in town are like,
1: it's like $15.
0: $15, $20,
1: a lot of them are pay what you can.
0: Exactly.
1: If you get a nice punk throwing on a show.
0: Yeah, and like, if you pay $20, you often get like two or three bands that you get to see. So, I mean, yeah, you just win all around when mm-hmm. you support local music and you support the scene, get out into the community and all that good stuff. So, yeah, that's my Monday advice. Go check out some local music happening.
1: Calm down. Just ranting over here.
0: All right, let's talk more then about what's happening down at the Art Center. Just a reminder, you're tuned in to CFUR 88.7 FM.
1: The Burr.
0: Here in Prince George. 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Yeah. /almanicaevents/backslash://http.org. Something like that. No.
1: I haven't been in school, I realized, for a long time the other day.
0: Mm-hmm.
1: And I tried to do some quick math.
0: Uh-huh.
1: Not there anymore.
0: I know. It's sad how quick it leaves you if you don't practice it every day.
1: Being a musician makes you dumb.
0: Oh, it's good you're self-aware. No, I'm just kidding. I'm just kidding. There is some more live music happening at the end of the month at Almanica on June 27th. Like I said, June has been like completely stacked with lots of music. There are seven live music events booked.
1: Louise.
0: All by me. I complain about how busy it is, and then it's like, oh, I'm the one that took all the bookings.
1: It's you.
0: It's my fault. But on the 27th, we have two bands coming out to Almanica Art Center, which I'm excited to share. We have Heat Seeker. They are a heavy-duty two-piece ensemble pumping out a unique strain of hard rock and heavy stoner rock. Yeah, huh. We're going to play some of their music next so that you have a little taste of what's to come. And if you like it, maybe you should purchase some tickets. You can get them in advance online right now. It's posted there on the Almanica website. Tickets are $15 in advance or $20 at the door. All ages show. Doors start at 7. Show will kick off at 8 o'clock.
1: Wow.
0: So that's Heat Seeker. They're coming with Vagabond, who is a band out of Northern BC. So really interesting, good, exciting new music opportunities to come check out at Almanica Art Center. And like we were ranting about before, make sure you just support the local music scene, support the local arts, all that good stuff.
1: Or don't.
0: Or don't. That's cool too. I'm gonna play some Heat Seeker. Like I said, these guys are gonna be playing on the 27th. This song is called Sun Out.

0: That song there is called YOY by Sibby, and I had to play that song because Sibby is going to be playing Clate Lake Tenaya Memorial Park on June 21st as part of the National Indigenous Peoples Day celebration going down at the park. And they just make incredible pop music that I really dig. They're Indigenous, which is even cooler, and like they're local, well ish and they are going to be here in Prince George, so I wanted to share that song, so maybe you can go check that out. They have a whole lineup of events planned over at the park for the 21st to celebrate National Indigenous Peoples Day. Sibby will be taking the stage at 1:45 p.m. so make sure you go check that out. The entire event is listed over on Clate Lake Tenaya's website, their schedule there. Events kick off at 10 a.m and includes a little bit of everything, including some Métis jiggers, some community drumming, live performances, and a mini powwow. So that is going to be an awesome time, and it's free to the public, so make sure you go check that out the 21st down at Clate Lake Tenaya Memorial Park. How's it going, Caleb? How you doing? How you hanging
1: good.
0: In there?
1: Good, man. I'm doing good.
0: Thanks.
1: It's about lunchtime.
0: Yeah, it's about lunchtime. We haven't had breakfast and or lunch, so like, you know,
1: just about like 5 grapes this morning and a cup of coffee.
0: Counting down the time to go get something to eat, which is close. It's almost 2 o'clock. It's crazy. We're already at 1:47, so we only have like 13
1: that's pretty crazy
0: minutes left.
1: Couple talks, couple songs, and then
0: go hit up.
1: I might look for that new, there's a new burger place in town apparently.
0: Boss Burger Bros, I heard.
1: Or something. Yeah,
0: so it's the same people that own or like run Wall of Fame.
1: Amazing.
0: So, yeah, so you know it's gonna be incredible. Yeah. I know, I've been seeing pictures online, people posting their burgers, and I'm like, yeah, dang, that looks incredible. I definitely need to check that out as well.
1: Yeah. Ugh, we got so much good food in town recently.
0: Oh, I know. We've been
1: Wall
0: really
1: Wall of Fame,
0: lucky.
1: That Boss Burgers place, Jack's Coffee, cool little local one.
0: Yes. Also, support local food, man. Yeah. I know, like, it's easy for us. Like, I personally will, like, you know, hit up the Timmy's drive-thru

0: because they didn't for a while.
1: Yeah.
0: And it's nice to be able to poke around in there and grab an iced coffee while you're looking at books or shopping upstairs.
1: Rumbling.
0: We'll stop talking about food.
1: Yeah, we went upstairs yesterday to the yarn place.
0: Yeah, it's pretty cool up there. They have the, what else is it? Earth and Crown.
1: Earth and Crown consignment.
0: Consignment, which is really cool. I'm all about like the like upcycling or like buying used or like trying to repurpose items, especially clothes lately.
1: Keeping new clothes from being made.
0: Yeah, and I don't know about you, but like every time I buy new clothes, they just feel icky. Like everything's like polyester, made of plastic. And yeah, you find way more scores when you like get something secondhand or thrifted. And also too, which reminds me, a lot of other people have been doing, I've noticed like, what was that resale store that we had at the, I can't remember the name of her pop-up, but yeah, people just reselling items. It'll come to
1: I
0: us.
1: I know what we mean. Yeah.
0: But yeah, anyways, we love a good thrift day. I could do that forever. But anyways, let's get back to a few more songs. We have a little bit of time for a bit more music, and then it for us. What else is on the playlist?
1: Not music-wise. Oh, also, Volunteer is that song that was on before the we broke here. They're going to be playing at a festival, Narrows Creek Folk Fest. So if you're looking for another festival, this one's really cheap. It's $50.
0: Nice.
1: A lot of like artists that are honestly amazing. It's in Proctor, so if you live really far in the Kootenays, it's a good one to come to.
0: Nice.
1: Support it, because I know there's we need more people to come out.
0: Yeah, support the scene.
1: Support your local friends.
0: Your friend, that's right. All right, let's play another song on the playlist. This one is a recommendation that came from Caleb by a band called Numb Dame. They are also going to be playing Almanica sometime in the fall. More details to come, but
1: they're an amazing band. They're a queer band from Vancouver.
0: Heck yeah.
1: And I met them outside of a venue and they were practicing, and I was like, oh my god, you guys are amazing. Do you guys want to play the show that we're about to play? And they were like, we played a show last night and we're all really tired. And I was like, oh. So we got them to come up here instead.
0: Oh, nice. Awesome. Yeah. So that'll be exciting to bring them to PG, bring them to Almanica Art Center. Anyways, this song is called Tomorrow Becomes Yesterday by Numb Dame.

Let me rhyme, let me speak, there's a type of the sleep. Push rewind and repeat. Watch my mind as it thinks, tryna pry on my preach. Got my eyes on drinks, hope you don't mind if I reach. Give me time to just be. Pour a shot in the creek, understand life is complete. I'll be sly when I creep. See me rhyme with peace, doing them lines in the team, trying to find me a piece. Another dime in the streets, where they have for police on the grind and the heat. Yes, it's

0: We have made it to the end of another, I guess, episode, hour of the Amanika Hour.
1: Yeah,
0: thanks so much
1: time.
0: For tuning in. And yeah, thanks for my Caleb, my co-host.
1: My Caleb.
0: Thanks for being here today and
1: of course.
0: Co-hosting the hour.
1: I love it. I love it. I look forward to it every day.
0: Good.
1: Thank you for listening, Michelle.
0: My mom, our one listener. Thanks so much for tuning in. As a reminder, you can always listen online over at cfer.ca/listen live. 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And don't forget to follow us on social media at Amanika Art Center on Facebook and Instagram to stay in the loop on all the events that we have happening. Thanks so much for tuning in.
1: Bye.
0: Bye.
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Everyone's got a rock collection. 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

0: Yeah. Shut the ones who feel like this. 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
1: Yeah. I just had to get this one in, for sure.
0: Yeah. True fam shit. We doing it right. At least, I think we are. If you're struggling with this one.

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1: Dance Mbo'at Stitz. We are not lost peoples. We are resilient, and we will continue with our survival on our travels of life. Mahai.

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1: Yeah. Natani means, land back. Let's go. 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

0: to do. 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What else can I do? What else can I really do?
1: For the better, I just had to pop out of my comfort zone. Cutting off people who dishonest, speak with undertones. Keeping me from understanding, had me living under stones. Shuffling the deck in my perspective, had to toss a joke. 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

0: recruit, you got an eye for talent. 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
1: As I said before, you know who this is. 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And yo, I always do it for the ladies. 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I'm gone. I'm gone.
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0: Hi, is this Music RS?
1: Yes, it is. What can I get for you today?
0: Well, first of all, your store name is grammatically incorrect, but I'm looking for CD mixes, something with lots of great indie.
1: Would you like to see our sales rack?
0: Oh, goodness, no. I'm not looking for something cheap. I want something unique.
1: Not cheap, you say? I think I might have something for you, except it's not a CD mix. 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
13: Hi, you've tuned into Truth Before Reconciliation, produced by CKUW 95.9 FM here in Winnipeg, Manitoba. I'm the host, Tammy Wolf, and I am here with Anita Lou Casey. She is the founder and director of Research and Outreach for Sovereign Bodies Institute in the United States. She is, I actually brought her here to have a really awesome conversation around both of the work that we do. Anita's done some really great advocacy in the area of MMIWG2S, and I'm really excited to have you here to talk about this really important issue. So welcome, Anita.
14: Hi, Pemavona. Good morning. It's still morning here in Montana. Thank you for having me. My name is Anita. I am Cheyenne. I live 20 miles off of my tribe's reservation in southeast Montana, about 2 hours from the city of Billings. And just to kind of introduce myself a little bit, I came to this movement as a survivor. I'm a survivor of pretty much everything you could think of: trafficking, police violence, sexual assault, intimate partner violence. Definitely my experience of trafficking, I think, is what really pulled me to this movement, the, you know, MMIWG2S movement. But I also have people close to me that are missing or murdered, and have been working in this movement kind of just at a grassroots level for about 7 years. And then we built Sovereign Bodies Institute, which I'm sure we'll talk more about in this conversation, 4 years ago. SBI is a research center and a service provider around issues like MMIWG. So for the last 4 years, I've been kind of more involved in the movement, not just at the grassroots level, but also as an advocate and a researcher.
13: I think I missed you there with how you came to be with Sovereign Bodies. Can you just, can you go back to that for me for...
14: Sure. So I started a database for MMIWG2S about 7 years ago, and it wasn't tied to anything. It wasn't funded. It wasn't part of an organization. It was just kind of something I did as a passion project. I got really frustrated with people saying, like, we don't know how many cases, we don't know. And I thought, like, well, there's all these lists out there and all these news articles we could cross-reference and come up with a number that way. And I was pretty naive in thinking that project would have a start and an end.
13: Right.
14: And now, you know, it's transformed into like my life's work and this whole other path for me in being of service to our people. So SBI became the new home of the database in late 2018, when it started getting more kind of press attention and community attention, we felt like it needed a formal home. So Sovereign Bodies was the new home for the database and all the kind of projects growing out of it.
13: Right. Yeah. So that's actually how I came across your name, was, you know, going back to this kind of the start of like where I started. I started my master's degree in 2017. So I was doing, you know, lots of research in the area, and I actually came across a newspaper article about your database. And I just found it so interesting, because with the same thing as you, right, is I had so many people, and I feel like really, especially in the Western context, when you're in academia, everybody's about stats, right? Statistics, and really looking at, how many, the numbers. And so I really respect, you know, that journey that you're on, trying to collect these names and really honoring those people, right? Honoring people's loved ones and the people that we're connected to in this work that we're doing, right? Because we all have kind of our own story and connection to that work. So, I mean, I guess from me to you, I do want to say that thank you for doing that work. So where is that work now?
14: Still in progress. We still maintain and care for the database and continue to add to it. I was working on it yesterday. We have approximately 6,000 cases documented now. So in 2020, let me back up. The database started for the US and Canada combined, and was women, girls, and Two-Spirit folks. Okay. Then in 2020, we decided to expand it to include all genders, and to include all of our Indigenous relatives globally. Right. The majority of the cases in the database are still the US and Canada, because it's so difficult to find information on cases elsewhere in the world. Right. But we do add them when we are made aware of them. And I would say, like, of that 6,000 cases, like a good 5,000 or more are US and Canada combined. So it's definitely still US and Canada focused. And yeah, one way I explained working on the database is it's kind of time traveler work, in that we're looking backwards to document cases that have occurred in the past. We're also, you know, documenting cases in real time here in Southeast Montana. We've had 3 murders in the last month or so. And one of them, I think, they were all really traumatic for the community. Mm-hmm. But one of them in particular was a mom who, her son found his mom's remains. And that was, I think that really hit everybody hard. So we're dealing with real time cases as they occur. And we're also trying to look to the future to try to figure out how we can, you know, support not just our own programming, but other Indigenous organizations and tribal governments in taking efforts to try to reduce the violence. One thing that I'm really proud of right now is that my tribe, Northern Cheyenne, has a human trafficking task force that was just created. And it was a really big honor for me as a descendant and as a trafficking survivor myself to like get to sit on that task force. And as far as I know, it's the only tribe in Montana and might be the only tribe nationally in the US that has a task force like that. I've never heard of it anywhere else. So it's really, it's neat to get to be part of those like proactive solutions too.
13: Right. Yeah. I think I actually came across that, or actually shout out to my boyfriend for coming across that. This is just new. Yes. Within the past, I think that article, I saw that article within the past month.
14: I would say the task force is about 6 months old.
13: Okay.
14: But
13: so maybe just, it was the article that came across then. So I guess that's leading me to my next question in regards to coming together with the United States and Canada. So the database does look specifically at cases, as you said, historically and in real time. So numbers are continuing to, I guess, be placed on this database. What's it like trying to collaborate with, I guess, in different countries?
14: Well, having lived in both the US and Canada, like I'm from the US, but I used to live in Alberta.
15: Okay.
14: And my experience in both countries is that, like, in the US, natives are invisible. Like, the general population doesn't see us, wants to pretend we all died and we don't exist anymore.
15: Mm-hmm.
14: In Canada, native people are hyper visible. Like, we're always seen as, you know, criminals or degenerates, or, you know, like,
15: in a negative stereotypical way. Yeah.
14: Yeah. And so, like, it feels like here in the US, you can kind of, like, although it does differ on location, because here in Montana, you know, frankly, is very racist in a way similar to Alberta.
15: Mm-hmm.
14: But in general, I think in the US, like, we're, you know, forgotten and erased, whereas in Canada, we're really, like, villainized.
15: Right.
14: So trying to gather data on this issue definitely looks different in two different countries, because in the US, you know, there's not as much news coverage on cases, and not as much, like, Indigenous presence in policymaking circles or in media.
15: Mm-hmm.
14: So cases don't really get the advocacy that sometimes they get in Canada.
15: Mm-hmm.
14: But on the flip side, so many of the cases in Canada, the victims are, you know, criminalized or blamed for what happened to them. So some, like, not all coverage is good coverage in that sense.
15: Which is crazy, in the sense that when I think about representation of, you know, loved ones, victims, who've gone missing or been murdered, you know, to say that there's less in the States is shocking to me, because, you know, I want to say the tide is turning in a more positive way. I want to say since, you know, this acknowledgement since 2020 of the 215 children and Truth and Reconciliation Day. And so we're having some positive movement in regards to that. But even since 2019 and the national inquiry into MMIWG2S here in Canada, you know, there's still a problem. Like, one of the advocates that I know here in Winnipeg said, you know, it almost is seems to be getting worse than better, since we had that national inquiry, which brings me to your thoughts on that. I'm sure you're familiar with the national inquiry. Are you interested in seeing something like that happen in the United States?
14: I mean, first I'll say that I think the inquiry had some people working in it that were good-hearted and dedicated, but unfortunately, good hearts don't change the structural issues.
15: Right.
14: And my experience, because I'll say, like, SBI, we provide direct services to families on both sides of the border. So my experience working with families from Canada was that the inquiry was really traumatic for them. You know, since then, I think we all can agree that the majority, if not all, of the calls to action that the inquiry published, like, have not been meaningfully pursued or put into action, not by the Canadian government, at least. And so I'm wary of having any kind of process like that in the States. The U.S. is doing kind of a different, smaller version of the inquiry right now. It's called the Not Invisible Act Commission. And there are 6 seats for families and survivors. So 2 for families of missing persons, 2 for families of murdered persons, and 2 for Native survivors of trafficking. I'm the only, they never filled the second seat. I'm the only survivor of trafficking on the commission. And, you know, I'll admit that process, participating in the commission has been extremely triggering to me. And I think has a lot of the same issues that the Canadian inquiry dealt with, just in terms of, like, insensitivity to families and survivors, mm-hmm. not adequately, like, planning for what their needs might be,
15: after
14: a lot of, like, bureaucratic mm-hmm. disaster. Those we're experiencing the same issues on a smaller scale.
15: Right.
14: With the commission. The commission is going to start field hearings in the spring, next month, actually. And I'm not, you know, I'll be honest, I'm not sure how those are going to go. Like, as a commissioner, I'm going to do my best to make sure that they're, you know, safe, supportive environments for families and survivors. But even as commissioners, we're limited in what we can do, which I think was also a problem with the Canadian inquiry and why so many people resigned over time.
15: Right. I definitely appreciate those comments about the national inquiry. I did my research kind of in tandem as the national inquiry was happening. What my research did was looked at people like myself who were not involved in the national inquiry and kind of just trying to showcase that not everybody participated in that. And one of the findings from my research was that, you know, one of the main reasons why people didn't go to it was because of lack of support, and not just from the inquiry, but within families. I want to say people weren't at a healing place in order to go and do that and share their truth for the national inquiry. So I totally understand where you're coming from when you talk about you know, people coming and that's what you want to do with the work that you're doing, right? That you're participating in with people like yourself who are impacted by it. It's like you want a safe, supportive environment, but there's so many factors, right? Like it's so trying to get everybody to come together, right? And then also that after support.
14: Yeah.
15: Like what has happened after the national inquiry and how many have actually been implemented? It's now 2023. I think Vancouver Police and then Government of Yukon have put out some plans. But I mean, to actually see, and I mean, let's go back to 2015 with the Truth and Reconciliation 94 calls to action as well, right? So it's a slow process. I mean, I feel hopeful with people, you know, especially even like across the border. I'm here in Canada and I'm seeing this movement, but I'm hopeful when I see people like you who are doing the work that you're doing, because I feel like those movements that have happened in Canada have positively impacted work that's being done in the States. How do you feel about that?
14: Absolutely. Like, I think in the States, we still have catching up to do to our sisters in Canada. And, you know, one thing that I always go back to is thinking about like the first kind of march in Vancouver on this issue was February 1991. I was born in May 1991. So there's never been a time in my life where there weren't women advocating on this issue. Like this movement is older than me, which is like really comforting to me. And I'm thankful that there's women who've been involved in the movement in Canada that really like took me under their wing and taught me what they knew. It really shaped me as an advocate and also SBI as a program. We believe in a families first model, and that's something we learned directly from Danielle Uinen and the work that she's done across the country on this issue.
15: One other thing I was wanting to kind of double back to this database that you've created, because just kind of thinking about my research, another thing that my research did, and I guess more so along the lines of my personal story and connection of how I got to, you know, do some of the work that I'm doing with MMIWG is because I lost my mom, and my mom's murder was never investigated by police. And so that was kind of largely what happened, with my research, is I wanted to look at policing. And then the fact that my mom's murder essentially was deemed undetermined. So I'm wondering how that factors in with the database and the documentation of deaths that are deemed undetermined or people submitting people's deaths in that way. Because I know my mom's story is definitely not alone. There's many, many people that I know and have come across that have stories similar to hers.
14: Yeah. I mean, let me start by saying that I'm so sorry for your loss and to lose a mom in that way, and to also have to experience the violence of law enforcement negligence. That's, you know, that's another form of violence that really takes an emotional and mental toll and spiritual toll. I think we always include, like, if there's a family that wants their loved one included, or a community that wants their community member included, we include them. Regardless of how law enforcement classified the case. So there are probably thousands of cases in the database that were classified as something other than homicide. So, you know, undetermined is a big one, but also things like hypothermia or suicide or overdose, natural causes. We know that there's so many cases that don't get classified as they should because police just don't feel like investigating. And we try to document that in the database by, like, we have a whole array of data points per case, but one of them is, like, we classify internally whether they're missing or murdered according to their family or their community.
15: Right.
14: And then have a separate data point for what law enforcement classified the case as, so that we're still honoring that they're, you know, missing or murdered according to the community, but also documenting that law enforcement negligence to say, like, here's, you know, X amount of cases that should have been investigated as murders that weren't.
15: Right. Very interesting. I mean, I guess because of my academic brain, like, I'm just thinking logistically. So where exactly are you going for this data? Are you seeking out families? Are families coming to you? Are you getting access to police records? Like, what does that look like?
14: The majority of data comes directly from families or from news articles and social media posts.
15: Okay.
14: We also use public-facing missing persons databases, and some of those are more up-to-date than others. But I think, you know, as we've grown, especially as we've grown as a service provider, we're having a lot more families come to us to share their stories and to access our support services. We have a policy of it feels like a weird word to use, but not soliciting families for their information or their stories, because not every family is in a place where they're ready to talk about it.
15: Right.
14: And we don't want to re-trigger or cause any kind of harm by opening a conversation they're not ready to have yet. So we wait for families to come to us, but we also, you know, like I said, use those missing persons databases, news articles, social media posts. Sometimes it's just getting really creative. We do file record requests with law enforcement offices, but sometimes it takes years to get a response back. Sometimes we never get a response. It's not a reliable form of data at all. Sometimes, like I said, it's just being creative. Like, for the Canadian data, there's a database of, like, back when Canada had the death penalty, it doesn't anymore, but when it did, they kept a log of everyone sentenced to execution. We went through that log, pulled all the cases where someone was executed for killing a woman, and then worked backwards to find those women's names and try to identify which were Indigenous.
15: We were able
14: to add, I think, about 80 cases to the database using that process. That's something that, like, the Canadian government or the RCMP is never going to do, but we got some good data over it. And now there's women included that wouldn't have been otherwise.
15: Yeah, that is absolutely amazing. And so I'm assuming it's not just you, like, it's a team of you, like, researchers coming together to collab. Yes.
14: It's a small team. It was just me by myself for the first 4 years, or, you know, 3.5. And then our first staff member that we hired, her name is Erin Fisher. She's way too humble. She never wants to, like, talk about it, I guess. She's an MMIP family member as well. And she's from my community here. She was our caretaker for the database for almost 4 years, really almost the entirety of SBI. And she just transitioned out of the role last week, which was very bittersweet for both of us, but she finished nursing school and now she's working full-time as a nurse in our tribal clinic, which is also desperately needed and another form of victim services. Before she started working there, we didn't have any sexual assault nurses, and now she's one of several. So still doing good work, just in a different way. Right now, our team, is myself, and then we've hired two other part-time folks to fill in for Erin. But yeah, it's the four of us that have worked on the database over the last 8 years. Small team.
15: I'm amazed. Like, I'm just amazed by this work because I remember seeing, like, an article come out with this work that you've been doing, and the fact of, like, I mean, number one, the daunting task of trying to bring all of these together, but then also, like, the ingenuity of thinking of how to do something like that, right? Taking on this monumental task and then trying to find different ways to collect that data. Again, I agree, policing, like, trying to get data from police, Even just getting my own mother's records, like I went through FIPA to get the police records. I went through, I requested her hospital records, or I guess her medical records. The FIPA, Freedom of Information and Privacy and Protection Act, here in Canada, it was, I think I waited like 18 months. I waited almost 2 years to get that information back. And when I did, there was nothing on it. There was like, I think it was like 4 pages. 2 of those pages were blank or blacked out. And then the one had notes on it that basically said that they came and talked to me because I was the first one to be told about my mother's, you know, when she passed. So I just find it amazing that I guess just to even think of the idea to come up with this database. So, and I know that you mentioned that you're a survivor, but I mean, so how did the database like come to be? Like what exactly was it where you wanted to, or I guess the push that took you to actually put it together?
14: I mean, I guess I'll start by saying that at the time I didn't realize how monumental it was.
15: Right.
14: I had just escaped trafficking. I was trying to finish my master's thesis, and my academic work is on mapping geographies of violence. Okay. So like MMIW is, you know, one of the issues represented, but it's not the core focus of my work.
15: Right.
14: But I was working on a map for my thesis, and I needed a good working number of how many cases were out there. And there's lots at that time, there was lots of numbers and none of them matched. I think mm-hmm. that's still true. None of them matched. There was lots of lists. None of them matched, and none of them were really being like updated. And so I thought like, okay, I'm just going to cross-reference in a spreadsheet and come up with a number. And as time went on, I realized that, you know, it's not that simple or that easy, but it's something that I got really like called and pulled into doing. Like
15: right.
14: I really, you know, there was no day where I woke up and was like, I'm going to build a database today. It just kind of grew organically. And I think right. was part of my own, I have an auntie who talks about the spirits of those women as like warrior women, because they gave their lives so that their stories could be part of protecting, you know, our living relatives.
15: Right.
14: And ending violence. And I think about that a lot when I work in the database. And I know that there's, you know, women in that database that have looked out for me. And since we've expanded it to all genders, spirits of men too, that like, I was at, like, my hand was still broken from my abuser. And I was really like drinking heavy and living in an unfamiliar city by myself, and was really in a dark place, and like starting to get really chronically ill and like sick, because mm-hmm. I wasn't going to therapy, or I wasn't working on any of my healing, and my body was starting to carry all that trauma that I had been through and didn't know what to do with it, and it was making me sick. So the database, I think, really came to me at a time when I needed that. Like I needed a sense of purpose like that. And right. I needed a path to healing. And those women gave me that. Shortly after creating the database, I got sober, and I've stayed sober since. Was able to have like a healing ceremony that kind of put me on a bigger path to, you know, participating in ceremony and kind of like reconnecting culturally. And the database is what brought me home to my tribal community. Like this work, SBI, is what brought me home to my tribal community. Right. I did not grow up here. But had the chance to build relationships and come home through this work. So that's, you know, that's the power of the database. That's the power of our relatives that are represented in it. It wasn't something I consciously created. It was something that came to me and that saved me too.
15: Yeah, that's so beautiful. I feel like our stories are so similar, because when I hear people talk about the work that they do around MMIWG2S or MMIP, I guess, all peoples, it's, and as Indigenous people, there's a spiritual connection. There's something more than just the physical, right? And I guess in the sense that question, I didn't want to speak out of turn. I wasn't sure, about my memory on whether it was academic work that kind of led you there. So it wasn't the database wasn't your whole MA thesis. It was something else that kind of, like you said, came to you. And when I think about my own work, that's what I think of. I think of like how it was heart work. I talk about heart work and how it really was a part of my healing. Like my master's defense was literally like a week from the 20th anniversary of my mom's murder. And I just felt like that it was spirit that connected that. So yeah, I can't thank you enough for the work that you're doing. It's so amazing to see people out there because that's what brings us together. I feel, especially with this work, because, you know, I tried to honor my mom and then everyone else who's impacted, right? And their loved ones. I guess we are at the end of the first episode. So, I'm here with Anita Lucchese, talking on MMIWG2S. Across Canada and into the United States. 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Please do come back next episode. We'll be doing a second. Thanks, Anita. 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

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Everyone's got a rock collection. 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

0: Hello, folks. 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
1: Spirit child, where you going to?
2: Yeah. Shut the ones who feel like this. 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Yeah. True fam shit. We doing it right. At least, I think we are. If you're struggling with this one, turn it up. Yeah.

This album is intended to be heard. This album is intended to be consumed in one sitting. This album is intended to make you think. This album is intended to be listened to one song at a time. This album is intended to heal and has healed. This album is intended to be hated. This album is intended to be loved. This album is meant to be misunderstood. This album is intended for me, but it was made for you. This is As the Stars Explode.

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School of dark thoughts with the visions of consciousness. 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It's the mirror that they fear, so they say they don't like me. I reflect their inner fears, it's the you see inside me. Paranoia, paramour, that they say is just depression. I see lucid, vivid vision, but they say sleep deprivation. I keep my mind occupied, I live in a different vortex. You ain't welcome where I reside in this cerebral cortex. Van Gogh mindset, but I look like a Basquiat. Utter delirium, but I ain't lost my mind yet. I see Dali-like images from a Dalai Lama mind. It's an intricate enigma, so you'll never get my rhymes. I'm way ahead of my time, several centuries ahead. Already outlived this generation when my fetus was an egg. It's so lonely at the top when you're dealing with the frequencies, cause it's the status where I'm at, it's beyond what the people sees. Extraterrestrial, subjected to ridicule. I'm the Tesla of vernaculars, I'm from a different kind of school.

0: night with Shen. This is Ian Gregg reporting for CIFA Radio's Due North on 88.7 FM. 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For this next story on CIFA Radio, identifying who the Ginters Green Group are and what it is they are advocating for must be preceded by who the Ginter family was, as their former estate, generations later, has become incorporated into the boundaries of the Prince George Municipality and has become the topic of development and debate. Joining us with that information from the Exploration Place is Assistant Curator Chad Hellenius. Chad, Ben and Grace Ginter owned what is now known as Ginter's, and that was originally their family estate, correct?
1: Yeah, that was their family estate. It was built in 1962, I believe, and Ginter was multimillionaire many times over by this time and decided that, A, he wanted to have some place slightly out of town, and at that time that was definitely a very rural area, and B, he wanted something that was more becoming of someone in his position.
0: Ben Ginter was a construction magnate, a macro brewery proprietor.
1: He owned a couple of breweries across the country. He did open one up in Red Deer as well. Can't remember if he had one in Vancouver as well. He also had what became Mission Hills, a winery down in Kelowna. The funny thing is, he gets remembered for a lot of this infamy, but he doesn't get remembered for a lot of things that seem out of his character. Like, he was really one of the first people to offer money for recycled bottles. He called for a federal tax on industries that pollute so that the federal government could set up waste management systems that would look after the environment. I mean, it just seems so bizarre for these other stories of, you know, Ben Ginter, who tried to become a media baron, Ben Ginter, who was a construction tycoon and very no-nonsense about things. These little bits and pieces of him that you're like, oh, he was a complicated character for sure.
0: After years of successful business operations in Prince George and area, eventually Ben Ginter had difficulty securing an operating loan. Long story short, the loan never came through, his multiple business ventures folded and or were sold off, and eventually the property sold, falling through a number of different hands, until the city of Prince George purchased a portion of the land, partly because it had a responsibility to take care of stormwater effluent that was affecting nearby residents to the area as the city expanded. Over time, the area became frequented by horseback riders, party-goers exploring the old mansion ruins, and anybody who wanted to go for a walk. The footprint of the mansion is still easily found today, with beautiful stands of birch growing out of what's left of a cement walk-up. Ginter's Green is a movement of individuals in our community who are concerned about the future of this area. Many of our residents have come to know it as a green space, a park, an area where people can take casual walks with their dogs, bicycles. It's certainly also a moose habitat as well, as many can attest to a few moose encounters that have happened in the area and other wildlife encounters. Jen Matthews, you are one of the community organizers with Ginter's Green. First of all, I understand you've been hearing of a bit of confusion about the status of the area we know as Ginter's. Can you describe some of that confusion?
2: What I hear from a lot of people is kind of like, I thought we were done with this. You know, I thought in 2017 the city would have got the memo that we like this area and we want to protect it. Or I thought when we handed in our multiple thousand signatured petition that they would have got it, and we presented it to the city. Like, people are a bit confused why they keep having to come out and defend this place, and unfortunately that's just because the city asked us to use the OCP review as the process to try and get more protection for this place. And participating in the OCP review is a lot of work for citizens. You got to stay engaged and go to meetings and write letters. And so I just like thank you to anybody who's done that work. Thank you to everybody who's going to do it in the future. It's really important to me and I really appreciate it.
0: As it stands right now, there is nowhere near the extent of development planned in the area that we know as Ginters now as there may have been before. But your group's goal ultimately is to try to designate this area as a park, and you're hoping that with enough contributions to the survey related to the OCP plan that you may be able to drive that through before the deadline, which is this Friday, November 22nd.
2: Totally. So the survey itself, which everybody should fill out, it doesn't really give you an opportunity to give like real specific suggestions. So Ginters Green Forever suggests that people email the OCP email address for the specific suggestions, which is ocp@princegeorge.ca. And I also think it's a good idea to copy that email to mayor and council, and their email address is mayorandcouncil@princegeorge.ca, because ultimately the sooner council members understand the wishes of the community members on the OCP, the more ready they'll be to advocate for those when it's their turn to vote on the draft OCP. So I think sooner rather than later, looping them in is a good idea. And yeah, removing that bit of Foothills extension will go a long way to making sure that area is protected forever.
0: This is Ian Gregg reporting for CIFA Radio's Due North on 88.7 FM. 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

0: 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I know all my real ones out there will appreciate what we got for you in the beatbox. We got the sickest collection of the slickest beats you'll hear all day.
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These kids walked up to me and started calling me names like nerd, four eyes, and geek. They stole my glasses, pushed me down the stairs, and my shoes fell off. But now I listen to the beatbox on C4 Radio. So who's cool now?

0: sort of like when, because we really don't have anything worked out on this, and that may be very evident when we start. So we're just going to play it like we're playing it in our living room or something.
1: DJ Clutch, man. When I get up on this microphone, you can't stop the things. It's coming out of my dome and never really comprehend the way you get up on the mic and then let go of the mind. Like I'm tapping into the divine wine. Mic holding and controlling, never folding when I'm open in a moment. Stolen, hold it, and the vocals flow with total emotion. You know that I can roll with the most postal opponent to phone in. But a remedy for the venomous enemies ahead of me. Getting ready, you better be better than any set of me. Never be top notch, rock spots, drop thoughts. You can't stop, but you can't spot, so watch. Limited finites on the mind. Eyes, rhymes, vision of betterment when I first saw the signs. The ties that bind, sipping the finest to find wine. One time for the mind, divine, the most high. Lacking the fundamental, indefinite set of etiquette. Independent, a blessing, a letter sentence, a predicate.

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We shall defend our island, whatever the cost may be. We shall fight on the beaches. We shall fight on the landing grounds. We shall fight in the fields and in the streets. We shall fight in the hills. We shall never surrender. And if, which I do not for a moment believe, this island or a large part of it was subjugated and starving,

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It doesn't matter if you're a nerd, jock, musician, kitty cat, or otherwise. This station makes my heart sing out, and I hope it makes yours do the same. Except for you, Chad! You

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1: Alright, respect, yeah.
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0: this is Paul Coniello from Montreal. We're living in a time when protest singers are essential. 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

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Join us for 1 hour of all the jazz that you could ever need. 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

the door. In other words, please be true.

it's time to rise. You tried before, but this feels different. Now you're ready, more prepared, you've grown and you're wiser. You can make a difference. You've been reaching out to others, each in their own special circumstances. You've offered kindness and real chances for you and others to feel less alone. You can imagine the chaotic good of connections in this world, a wonderful web of those who struggle, our humanity in conflict, but one in which we survivors come together and pave a path forward so that our lives are more peaceful. It's the connected community we build that makes us fulfilled and able to sustain this journey together. Now you see it. Your story is the song in the symphony to which we all belong.

So just imagine. Imagine the life you want. You reflect on this narrative recap of self-discovery in the presence of hope that you felt before but never truly embraced. And you start to see that your beautiful imperfections and forgivable flaws make you an indispensable individual just because. And in your reflection, you see the collective meaning we've created from the beauty of our brokenness, the fruits of our failings, the harmony in our healing hearts, and hope, the hope distilled from our dreams, no longer imagined but now lived, once repressed and entirely.

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The intentional inclusion of all our voices is the fusion in this song, a call to keep going and make the world better, starting with you.

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0: You are listening to Sifu Radio 88.7 FM, The Jazz Jukebox. The original rebel music, improvised, classic, fusion, and everything in between. This hour keeps on pushing the envelope. Even when other genres cease, the jazz hands keep going. A tasty brew of tunes for you to dive into. As we accumulate.
1: Only God can do it to regenerate the heart. God gives it to the person new heart and new renews the mind. He gives it to the Father to believe it. The bell of the only true God, Jesus Christ.

0: You know, every hour, we here at 88.7 Seifer like to give you a taste of something different. But what if we crank that to an 11 out of a possible 5? Join Darcy during Bad Not Cheap, where for a full hour, you get every genre under the sun with some sweet commentary to keep you company. It's just good times, man.
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1: Ubloriak was a young girl on the cusp of womanhood who lived with her parents above the tree line. Ubloriak was known as a quiet child. Her mother said she must have come by way of the beasts, as she didn't share the interests of other children. Ubloriak preferred the company of spiders, mice, birds, and squirrels, and spent countless hours speaking to them as if they were speaking back. One autumn morning, with heavy fog in the air, Ubloriak set out to look for berries. Her mother warned her not to go. Fog made it easy to get lost, but the promise of adventure often carried her away. She breathed in the brilliant fall air and wandered over the hill. She began to hear singing. It awakened something in her. Ubloriak drifted toward the voice as the air grew cold and sounds hung in the mist as if time had frozen. She came to a deep, dark hole in the ground. Suddenly, a voice echoed out. Sing with me.
2: I don't know how.
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0: I went to my doctor the other day and she said, "Hey Jake, you don't have enough sick bass in your diet." 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
2: Whoa, whoa, whoa. If you're looking for something to do for Father's Day, I got just the place. 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Or visit the Fan Zone to learn how to throw a rope. There will also be a bull riding event on the 19th. Families welcome. 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
1: Trapper Carl Oscar Friss is spending the summer months working as a prospector north of the Giskum Portage. He managed to misplace his fur samples and all the money he made last winter. Can you help him find it? 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

Apple. It's Steve Apple. But Simon will kick it. Keep it locked on C4 Radio. The rebel, everyone.

0: Did you know that Wittesport chocolate is made in Germany? There are two locations that locals and tourists can visit. They are in Folterbruch and Berlin. In their location in Berlin, there is a corner where giant versions of each chocolate bar are stacked on top of each other and reach from floor to ceiling. In both locations, tourists and locals can do a guided tour of the factory and see how this delicious chocolate is made.
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2: The date is 2001. The town is Prince George. Bandits rule the streets. Gamblers run the city. But there's a new face in this town now. Its name is Community Radio. All y'all gonna listen to the new sheriff in town now. Their name is Seifer. And this is their country. Hootin'

lighthearted, fun, a bit of folk, country, hootenanny? Yep, that's right, you heard it. 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

0: I've always had this pull towards the natural world. 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

0: Mothers of Color led multiracial grassroots collective of single mothers in Columbus, Ohio, whose mission is to support, empower, and nurture single mother families through community.
1: The five goals of our organization are to substantially improve the material conditions and financial security of single mother families from barely surviving to thriving, to substantially improve the health and wellness of single mothers and their families, to substantially improve the communal care of single mothers and their families, to promote and substantially impact justice for single mother families through racial, gender, environmental, economic, and maternal justice initiatives, and to amplify the voices and stories of single mothers, building power for single mothers.

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1: Single mothers Heidi Howes and Lisa Woodward both came to the same conclusion, that mothering is not something best done alone. They initiated what's become a large and growing movement for mutual mothering support. Its name is Motherful. Here are excerpts from their video presentations found on maternalgifteconomymovement.org. Motherful co-founder Heidi Howes.
2: I'd had a vision in 2011 when I became a single mother. And the vision was a co-housing project where single moms could live together and support each other with the maternal labor of mothering. I moved into a duplex next to another single mother. That was my first residence outside of my marriage. And it was extremely helpful because when you have small children, if you need to run to the store or you need to take one child to the ER, it's really helpful to have someone who is able to take the other child or just watch your children for a little bit. So that was my initiation into single motherhood. I had a sister friend next door who supported me. And when I moved away from that, I really felt the absence of it. So Lisa and I connected on single motherhood, and I told her about my vision, and she had similar visions.
3: I had similar visions. I was a teen mom raised by a single mom. I graduated high school pregnant and started on that journey.
1: Motherful co-founder Lisa Woodward.
3: I was lucky enough to be very good at finding research. I loved researching. So I was able to move through the system and the humps pretty easily. But when I started to have all my other kids, there just wasn't enough resources out there for moms. And so I met Heidi and we wanted to kind of bring all of the resources together and make a spreadsheet. That was our only goal. And that's how it started out.
2: In 2018, 5 years after we met, we finally came together and said, it's time. And we started to gather single moms that we knew to invite them to dinner with their children so that we could create community. So what we started was community dinners.
3: And we would have these dinners and we would have themes. We would have different speakers and a way to connect and talk about issues that single moms were having. And we would start to do this in different locations around Central Ohio area so we can start to get moms from all different sides of town.
2: We formed our 501c3 so that we could collect resources and distribute them to other moms.
1: 501c3 refers to the U.S. protocol for registering a nonprofit organization.
2: I just want to highlight that Motherful was born from a desire to create an organization that would provide a respite of community for single mothers and their children, where they would be understood and supported both emotionally and physically. Our vision is to create a motherful world in which all mothers and their children are valued, nurtured, supported, and cared for, where single mothers never again feel alone, abandoned, cast aside, stigmatized, or marginalized systemically or personally. We seek to build a safe, intentional community where single mothers joyfully and peacefully work together, uplift each other, and share an abundance of resources in a collaborative, equitable collective.
3: Motherful is a Black, Indigenous, Mothers of Color-led, multiracial, grassroots collective of single mothers in Columbus, Ohio, whose mission is to support, empower, and nurture single mother families through community, education, resources, art, and wellness. Founded in 2018 by single mothers, Motherful is a living, breathing, radical vision of collective future of motherhood. Currently, we have 577 members, and we're growing.
2: We really wanted to base our organization on solid values. So in 2020, we did a listening poll of our community about our values. This is a living document, and we're continuing to update it, and we're open to suggestions. And this is what we have now. We are a matriarchal organization. We believe all single mothers are sacred and worthy of support. We believe in valuing the work of mothers. We believe in an inclusive representative democracy, which includes acknowledging the damages inflicted on Black Americans through enslavement and post-emancipation exclusionary policies, acknowledging the damages inflicted on Indigenous people through colonialism, protecting and upholding voting rights, championing and fighting for civil rights and human rights, support for reparations. We believe in LGBTQIA rights. We believe in strong public education.
3: We believe in health care for all. We believe in reparative justice. We believe in reproductive justice and freedom. We believe in justice reform and rehabilitation. We believe in LGBTQIA rights. We believe in strong public education. We believe in safe communities and healthy relationships, which includes stronger common sense gun laws, support for survivors of domestic and gun violence, support of survivors of sexual assault and abuse. We believe in upholding disability rights, which includes equitable transportation, equal opportunity to employment and education, access to affordable health care, workforce development. We believe in a thriving and sustainable environment, which includes clean air, water, and parks, access to outdoor community spaces, homes free of toxins and poison chemicals, access to affordable and sustainable energy sources.
2: This is our organizational chart, which shows how we have built our organization as a non-hierarchical matriarchal collective. We have board of directors. We also have the co-directors and staff, our collective members, our supporters and donors, and our volunteers. We've also built our organization on the matriarchal model, which is outlined in Heide Gentner-Abentrot's Societies of Peace. So the economic level of the matriarchal model is economic reciprocity, balanced by the maternal gift economy. At the social level, founded on motherhood and non-hierarchical horizontal societies of matrilineal kinship. At the political level, gender egalitarian societies of consensus. And at the level of culture, worldview and spirituality, sacred societies and cultures of the divine feminine.
3: This is our first year doing a Matriarchs Council, and it's a year-long professional leadership development cohort. It started off with about 20 moms this season, and we ended with about 11 that went through all 12 months. So we have monthly meetings and an annual retreat and committee-led assignments within the organization. Matriarchs will learn the ins and outs of organizing and building while moving the Motherful Collective vision and mission. We plan to launch a new Matriarchs Council in June, in which our moms get to run for seats on the council. So it's really great that we can have both a board of directors and a Matriarch Council to make decisions.
1: The decisions Motherful members make are not abstract. They include issues of provisioning both the members of the group and members of the surrounding community.
3: When we first started having the community dinners, we made friends with the local youth center where we had a dinner. And since then, they've given their space to us as an in-kind donation for 4 years. So we turned the garage into our full pantry. So we get food donations every single day from Trader Joe's here, which stocks our pantry with all the yummy foods. We have commercial fridges, commercial freezer, and then we have a regular freezer fridge combo and shelving. We just opened a free store in the back of our pantry where moms can shop. We get a lot of donations. The community donates all the time. It also houses our diaper bank, and we have a laundry soap refillery inside of our food pantry. We have a bookcase of different toiletry items that are available. We have a menstrual cabinet that's stocked with cups and tampons and pads. We just try to stay stocked with all the things that would support our single moms.
1: Motherful also has a garden.
3: This year we're planting all medicinal herbs so we can use the herbs for tinctures, salves, or tea. We also have a farm that's about a few miles away from our location that brings us more fresh produce as well.
1: The long-range plans for Motherful are even more ambitious. They are working towards finding a location for a shared single mother community.
3: There's so many ways we could co-live together. So we are working on a big research deep dive with all of our members, finding out their current financial status and their current housing. We have a new database so we can track all of our impact and be able to show what moms are coming for, how many come to our events. We also have a map So we can see where all of our moms live, and you roll over it and you can see the mom's contact information and how many kids they have.
1: While Motherful focuses on the local community, it also has ambitions for outreach.
3: We want to go to the UN. Yeah, we want international support. We're just creative and always finding a new way. We're not scared of new ideas. We're not scared of changing directions. And we just take every day with power and strength and keep it going.
1: That was Motherful co-founder Lisa Woodward speaking at a salon hosted on the website maternalgifteconomymovement.org. You're listening to WINGS, Women's International News Gathering Service, a weekly radio series by and about women around the world. This week, the focus is on the organization Motherful, which is focused on securing the well-being and thriving of single mothers and their families. Here's the other Motherful co-founder, Heidi Howes.
2: We're striving in our organization to center mothering, which, as you can imagine, in a patriarchal, colonial, white supremacist, capitalist environment takes work for us to do. But here are some of the things that we do at Motherful to center mother leaders, particularly ourselves, because we are the primary staff at this time. We utilize flexible work hours and remote work. So we center our mothering and ourselves and our children first. Children are always welcome. Childcare is provided for our mothers when we do events. And also we support each other in the childcare. We move at the speed of trust, which is a quote from Adrienne Marie Brown. Moving at the speed of trust means that we don't hurry and hustle for the sake of growth. We also prioritize childcare. And then we have a non-exploitative value system where we maintain a 32-hour work week. And again, we normalize children at work and we normalize mothering. Also, wellness is one of the pillars of our organization. We have sound baths and energy healing every Sunday at our open house, which is when our pantry and our resource center are open to the whole community of single mothers. I'm a devotee of the Divine Mother and I'm a shamanic practitioner. When I was told in my dreams and in my work to build a temple for single mothers, I never thought we would be actually having our open house on Sunday mornings. When we did our retreat in a place called the Hocking Hills here in Ohio, beautiful place in Ohio, a lot of the moms shared that they had never been away from their children to have an experience like that. And everyone got a massage and we had a wonderful food and the hot tub and the sauna and we took hikes and it was just a beautiful time. But especially beautiful because it was a kind of healing experience that most of moms had never experienced. Everything we do is free for the single moms. On Sundays, any mom can come. When they become a member, there's an intake form and they agree to our values and they agree to be a part of the reciprocity, the community, and to give back what they can. We strive to build our organization on this model. We are feeding 100 families a week right now. So many of our moms are able to afford their rent because they don't have to buy groceries. We've centered the food security piece because it frees moms up from that stress. And we're also able to find a source of food that's not connected to the local food banks. So we don't have to ask moms for their IDs when they come. So that means that undocumented folks can come through and they don't have to worry about that. And also we have an independent food bank, so we don't have to deal with the logistics of reporting to someone. We're giving primarily organic produce, organic meats, dairy, and fruits. And every Sunday morning, we have different resources coming to our center. So moms can, for example, access free legal support from a lawyer who's created this nonprofit. And we just recently started a partnership with Women's Health Mobile.
1: Because it is strongly centered on Black and Indigenous communities, Motherful also takes on issues like racist policing.
2: The Columbus Police Department kills Black people at a very, very high rate statistically. And just in the fall, Takaya Young was a pregnant 21-year-old mother who was murdered in a parking lot by a police officer. And some of our mothers, our member mothers, have had their children killed by the state, murdered by the state unjustly. And so we do try to bring support to those mothers and bring awareness to these causes.
1: Taking such stands is not without its cost.
2: Much criticism, and we've lost members, we've lost funding, but we find it imperative that we speak up about not only the genocide in Palestine, but also all the genocides happening in the world, including the genocide happening to African Americans and indigenous people on this land, on Turtle Island. So I wanted to share with you that we are not silent and we're not shy, even though many are, and we continue to pursue justice and use our voices to call for what's right. We've been in the trenches doing this work for the last 5 years, and even in our own city, overlooked by the Women's Fund, overlooked by many of those organizations, we persevere and we continue to march to the beat of our own drum. But we've just been so encouraged to be connected with the amazing elder scholars, and like, it's given us an amazing fuel to continue. Currently, we are focused on a guaranteed income program that we are building. We recently became the fiscal sponsor of an organization whom we love in Colorado called Loving Black Single Mothers. This year, starting in June, there will be 6 Black single mothers in the first cohort of what they're calling Forever Flourishing. And those single mothers will be receiving $2,500 a month, no strings attached. We're calling it a guaranteed thriving income. And 4 of those moms are actually in our collective. We're very, very excited. So overall, they will be receiving $30,000, which, as you can imagine, for many of them living in poverty their whole lives, this will be a huge opportunity to experience a hand up, you know, and a large hand up. And then on top of that, we are working to build Motherful's guaranteed income program, which in the next year we hope to start with 50 to 100 Black and Brown pregnant and parenting early parenting mothers who will receive $500 a month. That's the goal. And if you'd like to contribute to that, we would love to have you. There is a donate button on our website. Just going to put that in there because we are always looking for supporters.
1: The Motherful website can be found at motherful.org. That's motherful.org. Again, Motherful co-founder Heidi House.
2: Another thing we're starting in the summer is our second business venture, which is a social enterprise called Plateful, because single moms have their plates full. And yes, out of the food that we receive, we are creating prepared meals, prepared family meals. We've partnered with another organization called Service Relief, and they have the expertise to create the menu with the chefs to create the meals. And so we'll be employing 3 single moms for this project for 6 months. It's a pilot. And in the pilot, we'll be giving away 120 meals per week that are already prepared, because single moms don't have time to cook most of the time. And so we saw that as an issue, even with our fresh food that we were giving away, that many moms couldn't stop with the convenience foods because of time. You know, they're working 2 and 3 jobs. So we are, yes, we need help. We're always looking for volunteers. So we are really excited to start Plateful, because that's also going to emerge as a business that will be public facing, so that folks can purchase a family meal and give a family meal. So it's a buy one, give one model. And after our pilot for the 6 months, then we're going to be opening a storefront, hopefully, or having the food available to the public to purchase, which will also support our operations. We are always looking for scrappy ways to make income, because we are single moms, you know, and that's what single moms do. But Motherful has had to scrape and innovate the entire way. And everything that you see that we've built has been, at least for the first 3 years, not funded at all. It was built on our backs, on our sweat and our magic. And we're so proud of that. And so we're always looking for the creative ways of doing things. We have an emergency fund grant, so moms in the collective can apply for help. We just paid the deposit and rent for a mom who was facing eviction. And because of Motherful, she's got a new house. Lisa walked her through everything, helped her with everything. You know, we were able to generate about $3,000 to give to her so that she was escaping homelessness with her three children and her disabled mother. So we're always looking for housing security solutions because we are in an affordable housing crisis.
1: Motherful's next big project, collective living.
2: So Motherful has always dreamed of the eco-village that would be somewhat out of town, where we have our farm and our performance space and our community center, and mothers can have their own homes that they own, you know, or that they own together. And that's the big vision. And in the meantime, we have partnered with a developer who also happens to be a mom, who was raised by a single mom here in Columbus, Ohio. And her name is Letha Pugh. And she heard our vision for housing project, co-housing project. And she approached us and said she wanted to build it with us. And so in 2026, we're planning a 20-unit apartment building on a land bank property in town. And the first floor will be commercial. It'll have our kitchen and our business with Plateful. And we'll also have childcare. And then we're going to have a couple of different models of like single family units inside of the apartment building. And then probably a floor that will be co-housing. So moms and kids will have their own rooms, but they'll have a shared living space. And that's kind of like phase one, or actually probably phase two. In the meantime, we're looking to purchase some duplexes or fourplexes on our own, because this apartment building we will not own at first. Our last year's budget was $417,000. So we're still looking to build our capacity to be able to own the housing project. But for now, we're partnering in innovative ways that we can. We just received a donation from a generous donor for $30,000 to support housing justice. And with that $30,000, we're hoping to raise up to $100,000 so that we can purchase a fourplex, and that $100,000 will be used as a down payment. A fourplex or a duplex or something similar, so that we can have emergency housing for single moms, and so that we can also build spaces for moms to live together. So the second phase is the apartment building, and the third phase will be our eco-village, and we look forward to that. In April, we're putting our choir back together. We have a Motherful choir, and we're also putting together a performance for a local festival. And the performance is going to be monologues in the spirit of vagina monologues, where moms will be able to create, co-create a show. And we'll also showcase our songs that we write. So we're always looking in ways to enrich the souls of single mothers. Yeah. Alongside feeding our hearts and our bodies, we're feeding our souls. We are the praxis. As they say, we are the boots on the ground, and it is, it's intense. As you can see, I'm laying in my bed right now with a back injury. You know, I think we have carried a lot, probably more than we should. And we also know the urgency that is the state of motherhood, especially single motherhood for Black single mothers, Indigenous single mothers, Palestinian mothers, you know, and so on and so forth. So we have worked, together, and that's why we built a co-directorship, right? And that's why we built a collective, because we knew this isn't something we can do alone, you know, and we need all of you here to also help us continue and make it happen, you know? And our hope is that single mothers in different cities will be interested in adopting our model and taking our collective blueprint. And we like to say that the future of motherhood is collective. And we are open to suggestions about that as well. We're looking to share our model with moms around the world. And we also, you know, have a vision of it kind of being like Girl Scouts for single moms. In other countries, it may look different. It may be moms who are married, but just need, you know, to support each other. So we're ready, I think, to start being more nationally and internationally known. And we're hopeful that we can create a documentary and a book that can spread the message and spread our work. And we're so grateful that we have connected with you all, and that we are able to acknowledge that we have built a real life maternal gift economy. And we hope that we can bring more supporters to bring more resources and more awareness and love to single mothers around the world.
4: Mm-hmm.
2: Yeah. So we have found that the majority of single moms that have come through our intake form, everyone has to pass through an intake form. The majority of them, I want to say over 50%, have experienced assault and violence. And, you know, for many of them, that's the reason they left their marriage. And so we just know that to be a fact of the population, our population. We ourselves have experienced that. And so we are, you know, it's a fact of life for single moms. And so we're sensitive to it and we address it on whatever level we can. And I just wanted to say that, you know, wherever you are, please uplift a single mother, please give to a single mother, please tell her you see her, because single mothers are suffering, and they're struggling. And they're isolated and, you know, have a lot of loneliness. And many of them are, you know, just barely surviving. So call your mom. We always say that. Call your mom and then donate to Motherful. you can find us at motherful.org. There's a donate button on the side, really simple. And looks like we got 1 minute. So I just wanted to share our anthem. We love you. Our anthem, When Mothers Lead, the tune, if you want to think about a verse for it, I had a vision of a million mothers marching on Washington, singing this song. And it goes, when the mothers lead.
5: 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Yeah, you. 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Well, good news, because that's the exact sort of thing we here at CFIR are willing to fix. 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What do you mean awesomer is a made-up word? All words are made up, just like meteorological. The name of the rad weather forecast report that scratches that weather forecast itch, all the while bringing you comedy and laughs so that you don't turn off the radio when you hear the pavement is melting into hot magma or the coffee you're drinking will turn into ice the moment you slightly crack open a window. So tune in to Joey Only, Frankie McDonald, and others for a full hour so you can enjoy your weather forecast before you want to throw the stereo out the window in a fit of rage when you find out that your only day off is coincidentally for the fifth time in a row will be a hailstorm of marshmallows and left foot sneakers. And here's another made-up word, smaglemoof.

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2: 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LJI is the local journalism initiative, and it's how your best local news is funded on these participating stations. 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
3: Today on The Scoop, battered women's support services and Goodnight out of Vancouver announce a partnership to improve the support safety for intimate partner violence at the FIFA World Cup in 2026 here in Vancouver. Jesse Wenslof at CJSF in Burnaby tells us more. A city council meeting, active forest fires, and advocates present to the city of Prince George to adopt a food charter. That all coming up on the docket with Ian Gregg at CFIR Radio in PG. Climate change activists gathered at the heart of downtown Nanaimo to raise awareness in a peaceful protest. Luis Zavla at CHLY Nanaimo dives in. And Prince Rupert is experiencing one of the largest improvement projects in the city's history. But how long and disruptive will the construction be? I have that story coming up at CACK News in Prince Rupert. I'm Daniel Messick, and you're listening to The Scoop.
4: With hundreds of thousands of visitors arriving in Vancouver for the FIFA World Cup 2026, two community organizations are partnering to support gender safety and make sure it's included in ongoing conversations about public safety at one of the premier global sporting events.
5: Vancouver, of course, has spent a lot of energy around the public safety aspects and paying very close attention to security, policing, crowd control, and streets. But what is missing from the picture and what the research tells us is that we can expect increased gender-based violence during this time.
4: That's Angela Marie McDougall, the Executive Director of Battered Women's Support Services.
5: For the next 6 weeks, we, in collaboration, are taking action on gender-based violence, both in terms of the entertainment district and all of those public spaces, and then also what's happening in the home.
4: International research has identified increases in reports of intimate partner violence during some major sports events.
5: With World Cup, with other high-profile sporting events, we know that there can be between a 20 to 40% increase in intimate partner violence reports. Our intention is to lean on the research that our colleagues have done in other regions around World Cup, specifically in the UK, and also research that we've seen in Canada that is looking at Canadian football.
4: And while sport does not cause violence against women,
5: from our perspective, intimate partner violence is already at endemic and epidemic levels and is amplified when we see strong emotions about winning and losing, when we have increased alcohol use, and also the presence of gambling is another factor, and then the losses that come sometimes, the financial losses and those impacts.
4: Heightened emotional intensity, alcohol consumption, gambling stress, nightlife activity, and other factors can intensify existing patterns of coercive control and abuse.
5: Everybody that we've talked to has a story about something that happened during a high-profile sporting event, whether it was while they were out or whether viewing at home.
6: Definitely larger crowds, more alcohol consumption, absolutely that increases the risk. That's why the City of Vancouver has funded these initiatives, and I'm still so thankful for that. So absolutely, it does.
4: That was Trina Notman, board chair of Good Night Out Vancouver.
6: If you don't know what Good Night Out is, we specialize in reducing sexual violence harm in events, nightlife, and hospitality situations.
4: Good Night Out Vancouver is launching a series of initiatives to support safer nightlife and public environments throughout the tournament, working directly in nightlife and hospitality settings to support safer venues, strengthen bystander awareness, provide community outreach, and help create safer experiences for residents, workers, and visitors.
6: Now, we are going to be adding another 21 outreach shifts as a part of this initiative, And we're going to be also present at all 28 days of the FIFA Fan Fest, and also present at the last mile spectator route for all 7 game days, which is really great. So you'll see our team out there in pink shirts and pink backpacks, doing everything from handing out water and sunscreen to helping people find their friends, to helping people navigate uncomfortable situations, to helping people connect to medical and other services as needed. Our job is really to help contribute to a really safe celebration for everybody.
4: Battered Women Support Services will also be expanding their crisis care hotline services for the duration of the tournament.
5: We are increasing our crisis line coverage during this time frame. We are going 24 hours during this time so that our crisis line will be available. As one of the largest anti-violence organizations that is specifically serving those that are experiencing intimate partner violence, we know that we will get calls.
4: The organization has also launched a practical resource to increase awareness of both safety information and the supports available to individuals experiencing violence, coercive control, stalking, harassment, or other forms of abuse. The FIFA Safety Card Initiative.
5: We're reaching out through a card that we've created specifically for outreach, and we're working with Good Night Out Vancouver to share the card. It's a version specifically for the next 6 weeks. And it has a list of criteria that sometimes people are asking if they're concerned about their safety that can be prompts to thinking about safety. And then, of course, the QR code, which will take the person to our website. And then the crisis line number, which is a call or text number. And we're very grateful to Good Night Out, who has agreed, in addition to the many wonderful resources that they're providing through their outreach, that the card will also be provided with their outreach team will provide it as well.
4: While most safety planning for the World Cup has focused on concerns around crowd management, transportation, and tourism, BWSS and Good Night Out's efforts will highlight the importance and necessity of considering safety in homes, workplaces, nightlife venues, and community spaces, not just in stadiums and other public gatherings.
5: Together, in collaboration, we are working to address gender-based violence, both in terms of what happens outside in the public realm and what happens in the home. This is a key area of the public safety that we recognize is so important. We want to prevent violence, and we want to provide supports when violence occurs.
4: Finally, BWSS is launching a series of public service announcements to raise awareness about coercive control and the realities that many survivors experience behind closed doors.
5: We have a public safety announcement that will focus on coercive control, understanding those specific dynamics around coercive control. The Supreme Court of Canada just had a decision on a new tort of intimate partner violence, and that legislation looks at coercive control. It defines it very explicitly. These public service announcements are about awareness in terms of intimate partner violence generally, but coercive control specifically. Our intention is around intervention, but also prevention and awareness.
4: Together, Battered Women Support Services and Good Night Out Vancouver represent two critical components of a comprehensive safety response during FIFA World Cup 2026, prevention in public spaces and support behind closed doors.
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3: 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The following is a news summary, starting with the weather, courtesy of Environment Canada, for Prince George, Claylie Tenay, recorded Monday, June 8th, 2026. The forecast for Monday, June 8th, is a mix of sun and cloud, with a southwest wind of 20 kilometers an hour, gusting up to 40. There's a high of 19 degrees Celsius and a UV index of 6, or high. The evening features partly cloudy skies, with a southwest wind of 20 kilometers an hour, gusting up to 40 kilometers an hour. Lightening up in the evening, though. A low of 7 degrees. Tuesday, the 9th of June, a mainly cloudy day is expected with a 40% chance of showers in the afternoon with a risk of thunderstorm. Wind turning into a southwest 20 kilometer an hour breeze, gusting up to 40 in the morning, with a high of 14 degrees Celsius. A UV index of 5 is expected, otherwise known as moderate. The nighttime features cloudy skies,
7: with that same 40% chance of showers and a low of 7 degrees. Wednesday, the 10th of June, cloudy skies are expected with a 30% chance of showers and a high of 15 degrees. We're looking at a cloudy nighttime for Wednesday and a low of 7 degrees. Thursday, the 11th of June, we can expect a mix of sun and cloud and a high of 15 degrees. Into the nighttime, we move into cloudy periods and a low of 7. Late in the week, on Friday, the 12th of June, a mix of sun and clouds is expected to be spotted in the sky with a high of 20 degrees, a nighttime low of 7 degrees, and cloudy periods. Saturday, the 13th of June, again a nice mixed bag of sun and clouds, but a high of 23 degrees is expected, moving into the nighttime with a low of 7 degrees and cloudy periods. On Sunday, the 14th of June, the forecast is for, at the end of the 7-day prediction, is a mix of sun and cloud with a high of 25 degrees. This forecast was provided courtesy of Environment Canada. The local air quality report for Prince George Clayley today. The day of Monday, June 8th, the air quality is fantastic, reading 2 or less parts per million of particulate matter 2.5 microns across or smaller across the board at all reporting air quality measuring stations. Information acquired from cyclone.umbc.ca/AQMAP. And now with those forecasts out of the way, it's time for the Firecast. Information primarily derived from the British Columbia Wildfire Service. And according to BC Wildfire Service's interactive map, as of Monday, June 8th, there are 4 active wildfires in the Prince George Fire Center. It should be noted, though, that the Swede Creek Fire, 100 kilometers southwest of Prince George and roughly 100 kilometers west of Quesnel, is in the Caribou Fire Center. This fire has caused concern as of late, but currently is listed as under control. Recent precipitation has influenced the related positive outcomes on that fire, which at its peak grew to 1,815 hectares in size, initially reported as discovered on June 1st, 2026. The out-of-control fire in the Prince George Fire Center is located at the west side of Germanson Lake, roughly 150 kilometers north of Fort St. James and less than 20 kilometers southwest of Germanson Landing. Reported as discovered on June 7th. As of Monday, June 8th, fire is reported as 2 hectares in size. For now, Category 1 campfires, half a meter across and half a meter high in diameter, are permitted in the Prince George Fire Center, while Category 2 and Category 3 open fires are prohibited in the Van Jam region of the Prince George Fire Center. Be reminded that it is advised, before lighting a fire of any size, check the BC Wildfire Service open fire prohibitions and contact your local government for any bylaw restrictions in your area. For your information, you can report a wildfire using your mobile phone by pressing *5555 or through the BC Wildfire Service app or by dialing 1-800-663-5555. For the latest information on current wildfire activity, prohibitions, restrictions, road closures, and air quality advisories, visit bcwildfire.ca, make use of the BC Wildfire map, or use the BC Wildfire app on your mobile device.
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4: bulletin.
7: A city council meeting has been set for Monday, June 8th at 7 p.m., where a report on open burning in the downtown core is on the agenda, a public hearing for a zoning amendment, among other things. Relating to the zoning amendment, a property at 8230 Peter Road is looking to facilitate a housing, single detached, at the property. In order to do that, they're hoping to change the zoning from light industrial to small scale residential. And relating to the open burning report, ahead of the meeting, what we know for now is that downtown fires have caused $35 million in damages between 2022 and 2025. The report notes that there were 114 fires in 2022, then down to 92 in 2023, up slightly to 97 in 2024, then down to 75 in 2025. However, the value of damage caused was greater in 2025 than the previous 3 years combined. It should be noted that final data for the 2025 year is still being consolidated. Again, that meeting is to be held Monday, June 8th, scheduled to start at 6 p.m. on the second floor of City Hall. Meeting can also be live streamed at princegeorge.ca.
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10: This is a CHOY News Update. Seniors, activists, and community groups gather in defiance against climate change for Breakthrough the Climate Silence Week. Last Saturday, June 6th, local residents get around Diana Krall Plaza and the Harborfront Library at 90 Commercial Street in downtown Nanaimo. Seniors for Climate consists of peaceful protests where participants sit and chat while making collages on climate themes as they sing protest songs. The protest is part of the nationwide movement known as Breakthrough the Climate Silence Week, organized by Seniors for Climate. The organization is a volunteer-led group concerned by the climate crisis, working to rally seniors around Canada to encourage conversations about climate change, highlighting local action and what else can be done. CHOY spoke with Mia Junkins, co-organizer of the event, with Seniors for Climate. She comments on her reasoning for being involved with the movement.
11: We want to hand over a beautiful planet to our grandchildren. That's why we're doing this. We're doing this for our grand little peeps, that they have a place to live and a place to work and a place to play and a place to be happy and a place to love this beautiful planet. And I love our beautiful Earth.
10: She explained the movement wants to move beyond fear-based messages and focus on community solutions and responsibility. She emphasizes that the climate action isn't just about warnings, but talking about all the great action actually happening. She lists gardening, cycling, green energy, and green cars, just to name a few examples. Junkins fears people might feel lost regarding climate change, making moving beyond fear one of the drivers behind Saturday's event, by raising awareness of the good things happening. She commented on all the teams and groups behind the movement.
11: We are affiliated with Council of Canada. We have had a meeting in front of Sheila Malcolm's office with some speakers and songs and politicians. We have done two events in the park with music and singing and speakers about the climate. And this time I thought it's nice to do something downtown and involve the library, because libraries are a place where people create community.
10: She also touches on advice from a famed environmentalist and broadcaster.
11: David Suzuki, bless his 90th birthday, he says what we have to do right now is create community in our neighborhoods. We have to get to know our neighbors and we have to connect. That is the main thing that we can do.
10: The event is a hub for organizations passionately advocating against climate change by educating the public about it. The event was supported in part by Nanaimo Climate Action Hub, NCAH, a community-driven group connected to the Climate Reality Project Canada network. CHOY spoke with Kevin Lindsay, the chair of Nanaimo Climate Action Hub, as he explained how the group got involved with Seniors for Climate.
12: So Seniors for Climate is kind of a sister organization. Done multiple events with Seniors for Climate. They join our events that we put on. We come to the events that they put on. So just kind of working across all these different organizations, we reach the maximum number of people because of the different audiences and demographics that we reach.
10: Lindsay explained he hoped the event would attract more people who are not aware of the climate crisis and pedestrians who are curious. He emphasized that he wants them to come by and learn as much as they can and get involved in the organization and what they're working towards. Seniors for Climate had interactive activities like climate trivia to spark discussions and challenge common misconceptions, with questions asking participants to identify who warned in the 2015 speech that most fossil fuel reserves could become stranded assets if climate targets are met. Additionally, the event featured a collage project inside the library where participants were encouraged to vision positive environmental futures and express them visually. Bella Doyle, one of the collage organizers, comments on how the project came to be part of Seniors for Climate.
13: We met at the collage club that I run, and they saw us sitting together making art, and they asked if I would help come contribute some collage making that would be themed around Imagine a Better Future for Our Children, which I'm very passionate about, having kids and doing art and collective group.
10: She explains what she hopes to achieve with the collage.
13: The grannies and the ladies all put together some slogans with actionable items, and then I'm hoping to help people go through the images to make illustrations of some ways that we could change our lives to help make the future better as well.
10: Seniors for Climate focus on a consistent message of climate action being most effective when people work together and collaborate to get things done. Mian Junkings emphasizes the importance of people coming together in public spaces.
11: We're doing this together, citizens coming together. That's what it's all about, and thinking about the climate, talking about the climate.
10: For CHOY, this is Luis Sabla.
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3: Today on CICK News, Prince Rupert is experiencing one of the largest improvement projects in the city's history, with dozens of kilometers of water pipes being replaced, as well as several housing projects underway, not to mention the major industrial projects filling up Ridley Island. But despite the long-awaited improvements, what pressures does this rapid transformation put on the city of 12,000 and its aging infrastructure? Today, we speak with Mayor Herb Pond about where things are at, 3 years into a massive infrastructure improvement project, what he's hearing from residents as we enter another tourist season, which will see one of the largest volumes of tourists to Prince Rupert ever, and where the city is planning on siting a new fire hall, which is also being asked to support industry operations if needed. That's coming up on CICK News right here. Stay with us.
15: Rupert's a tale of two cities right now. It really is, right? We have, provincial, national, and even international attention. $3 billion worth of investment being made on terminals and growth out on Ridley Island and forecast for a lot of jobs in the very near future. All of that activity, growing cruise ship industry, you know, just lots and lots and lots to get excited about. And this little town of 12,000 people trying to keep up and catch up, right? You know, we've been handed this incredible platform from a previous generations of a real true small city gem, but the infrastructure that supports that has aged out, and it's aged out largely all at once because it in many ways went in large degrees all at once. And so it's no secret we've been working on renewing the entire water system for a decade or more. It goes back to the replacement of the water dam, which was over 100 years old, and that was a success of the previous council. This council, on getting in, realized that if we did not repair water pipes, we would be in serious trouble as a community, and so that became our focus. And as you know, we raised $200 million, some of it through borrowing locally, but most of it through provincial and federal grants, and we are in the midst of replacing those water pipes. It was a messy year last year around town as we dug up water pipes, and while we're in the ground, we're as best we can also replacing the sewer lines, which will set us up for eventual sewage treatment. But and then of course with that comes a pretty extensive paving program and sidewalk program as you start to put things all back together and put them back hopefully better than they were when we first pulled it all apart. That is going to pick up even more speed this season as the what we call the big project moves its way through the community, replacing those most critical pieces of infrastructure. While city staff are doing that with contractors and everything else, council's focus has been on raising the next huge sum of money, which will be required for water treatment. And we're not there yet, but we've got good line of sight on a number of programs that should help us get to water treatment. And then we can basically, you know, put a ribbon and a bow on that and say, okay, the water system for Prince Rupert is not only updated and upgraded, but it's better than it's ever been. It'll probably take us another 3 or 4 years to get there. Part of that is an interim measure. I mean, it's interim. It'll help reduce the number of boil waters that we're on in this while we're going through this process, which is adding a chlorination facility in the community. We currently chlorinate the water at source. But by the time some of it worms its way through old and sometimes oversized pipes, we end up with the chlorine count going too low in the water. And so, you know, that's just another help along the way as

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The Scoop was made possible by funding from the Canadian government and the Local Journalism Initiative, a Community Radio Fund of Canada initiative.

0: 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I'm Kendra, and my music show, Grab Bag, does just that. 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
7: Welcome to Earshot Daily. I'm your host, Dan Politano. I hope everyone's having a great day today. Spend some time in the afterglow of a sleeping city and you may just pick up on the threads that Ben Rowley has spun into Super Pyramid. Alongside a network of collaborators, Ben has distilled into a full-length LP the music that has been flowing through him since he moved from Vancouver to Montreal at the end of a Cross Canada tour. I'm going to play two songs by Super Pyramid. The first one is Better Angels and the next one is Dead in the Water.

Those last two songs were Super Pyramid from Montreal. A Sea of Gold and Burgundy is a group of three songwriters and multi-instrumentalists based out of Niagara Falls, Ontario. They've written on and released nearly 20 albums. They have reunited after over a decade apart. In the long pandemic shutdown, the group rediscovered a sense of the magic and the joy that made them want to form the band in the first place. This is A Sea of Gold and Burgundy with We Shall Rise to This.

Thank you so much for tuning in to this edition of Earshot Daily. I'm your host, Dan Politano, and that last one was mine called Innocence Arose. That's from my first album in 2005 called Staring With My Eyes Closed. If you'd like more information on me, you can visit me online at danpolitano.com. I also host the Dad Life podcast, which is available on all streaming platforms, and a new one called Beyond the Mainstream that's available on YouTube. If you're an artist and want to get a chance to get on the show, check out earshot-distro.ca for more information. Combine the Victorious lives in Vancouver, BC, and writes music that is inspired by 90s trip-hop meets alternative rock. Mark Henning was a founding member of the band Pure, while Isabel Dunlop has previously recorded and toured with Sex With Strangers. The two have been joined by longtime guitarist Daniel Clement. The three have begun writing a full-length album with the intention of touring the Western world in support. The song is called Monsoon Afternoon.

The last one was Nottingham by Nate Sheridan. I got time for one more song. Teeth Out is a new skate punk band from Charlottetown, PEI, formed in 2024. Made up of very middle-aged men trying to do things like they were 30 again. Inspired by the 90s punk sound, they bring an energetic style and catchy melodies that are sure to grab attention. The song is off their album Brittle But Elite. It's called To The End.

0: Thank you so much for tuning into this edition of Earshot Daily. 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

Hey, this is Paul Coniello from Montreal. We're living in a time when protest singers are essential. 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

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It's Craig bringing you Radio Mod here on CFUR 88.7 FM. We open this week's Radio Mod with a track from 1964, Johnny Rivers covering Chuck Berry and Memphis. It was a big hit that year, kind of competing with the British Invasion and the Beatles in 1964, but a very successful hit. And you can hear it sounds like a live recording. Now, whether it was or not, I really don't know. You can't really tell whether it was whether all those sounds were sounds that were in a club. It sounds that way, and that there were other records released around that time that had that similar kind of sound to them. We're going to listen to an hour of the best of classic vintage rock and pop, and we're going to continue now with a track from the early 1970s. And this I'm going to play this because it's recently I had a tooth extracted. you don't really want that to happen, but it was necessary, and I still have most of my teeth, fortunately. And this is Alice Cooper, and it's called Unfinished Suite.

begin that set with Alice Cooper and the Unfinished Suite from the Billion Dollar Babies album. And it's all about trip to the dentist. Followed that with a group called Evergreen, instrumental track called Food for Soul. And then the Explorers Club with a cover of Burt Bacharach and Hal David's Walk On By. The Explorers Club, I think, is one of the most interesting and talented bands to come out in the past 20 years or so. Excellent group. You're listening to Radio Mod here on CFUR 88.7 FM. We're now going to go to another newer group called the Hazy Janes, and this track is called The Fathom Line.

We begin that set with the Hazy Janes and the Fathom Line. Followed that with Orleans and Still the One from, I think it was 1976. It was just a song that I really liked at the time. I guess they call it yacht rock now, but it's just a very, very much a feel-good record to listen to. Followed that with Pete Townsend, his first solo LP. It was called Who Came First, and it's almost like an unplugged LP in a way. And it was released around 71, 72, probably around the same time as Who's Next. But that song was Pure and Easy. And the Who have also recorded different versions live, and I think studio versions of that tune that are more electric. But that was the first recording that I heard, first time I ever heard that song, when I bought that LP. You're listening to Radio Mod here on CFUR 88.7 FM. Now we're going to go way back in vintage. It's not vintage rock, it's vintage pop, I guess. This is from about 1945. Stan Kenton. I'm a big fan of some of the big band music of the 30s and 40s. And Stan Kenton was one of the more progressive bands of that era. He had a wonderful girl singer by the name of June Christie. And this is a song that was a big hit at the time. This is Stan Kenton Orchestra featuring June Christie on vocals. And the song is called Tampico.

That was The Ventures and their cover of Born to Be Wild. Before that, Tommy Two Tone and 867-5309. You can imagine how many people were dialing that phone number back in the 80s when that song was a hit. Before that, Time Box, Poor Little Heartbreaker. I opened that set with Stan Kenton and June Christie and Tampico. We're now going to do something a little different. We're going to hear two different versions of the same song. We're going to hear the original, and we're going to hear what I think is a really good cover of it. This is the original by the Zombies. It's called I Love You.

We just heard two excellent versions of the same song. One of them was the original version. That was the first version we heard. It was The Zombies, and I think it was released in 1965. Now, The Zombies had a couple hits in 64, and then they disappeared from the charts until 68, and they were back with Time of the Season. It's not because the records were bad. They were just a fantastic band, but they just couldn't get hits for some reason. And in 1968, that song was a hit in the States for a group called The People. And it was a longer, kind of an extended version. That's not the second version that we heard, though. The second version was by a group called The Gripweeds. And they're a more modern-day group. They do a lot of excellent cover versions of songs. And that was one of them. Thank you once again for listening to Radio Mod here on CFUR 88.7 FM. And to close this week's Radio Mod, we're going to listen to a track by one of my favorite bands of the 1990s. And I don't think they're considered to be Britpop, but they're in that same crowd. Charlene Spiteri in Texas. Charlene has one of the great voices in popular music, even to this day. Just go to YouTube and watch some videos of her singing live. She's incredible. And this is a recording from the BBC of Texas playing their song, Black Eyed Boy.

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1: Oh!

Welcome to Festival Retrospection Machine. This next hour is a look back in time to some of the amazing artists that have played the festival scene on unceded territories in northern British Columbia. 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

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Heads up, the views and opinions by the speaker are not necessarily those of CFIR Society or staff. 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

0: From New York, this is Democracy Now!
1: The question before us now is how much more can we accomplish together? Can we turn over a new leaf? Can we change relations in the Middle East permanently? Or do we go back to doing things the old way, which is not our preference, but is certainly very much something that can happen?
0: Vice President J.D. Vance and Iranian negotiators met in Switzerland Sunday to formally begin a new round of talks after signing a framework agreement to end the war. We'll speak with Behrouz Ghamari Tabrizi. He was on death row at the notorious Evin prison in Iran. And we'll talk to Pulitzer Prize-winning journalist Spencer Ackerman. His latest piece is headlined Iran's Forever Leverage. Then to London. Prime Minister Keir Starmer announces he's stepping down.
2: Every decision I've taken has been about putting the country I love first. That is why I will resign as leader of the Labour Party.
0: We'll speak to Starmer's former mentor, renowned human rights attorney Jeffrey Robertson. We'll talk about the political upheaval and Palestine activists who took on the Ilbi. His latest piece for The Key is headlined Punishing Protest as Terrorism. And finally, in another victory for right-wing forces in Latin America, Colombia has elected Alvarado de la Espriella as its new president.
3: Gracias, Colombia, por ese respaldo.
4: Thank you, Colombia, for that support. Thank you for choosing us. You will not regret it. The homeland miracle will become a reality, and we, together with you and God's help, will rebuild the homeland and take it to the place of greatness it deserves.
0: We'll go to Colombia for the latest. All that and more coming up. Welcome to Democracy Now!, democracynow.org, The War and Peace Report. I'm Amy Goodman. Mediators from Pakistan and Qatar say the U.S. and Iran made, quote, encouraging progress, unquote, during 18 hours of negotiations in Switzerland, where the two sides agreed to a roadmap towards reaching a final deal within 60 days. Last week, the U.S. and Iran officially signed a memorandum of understanding aimed at ending the war in Iran, which President Trump began in late February.

0: Vice President J.D. Vance headed the U.S. delegation. Iran's parliament speaker, Mohammed Bakr Ghalibaf, led the Iranian delegation. On Sunday, Vance said the U.S. wants to turn over a new leaf with Iran.
1: What the president has asked us to do is turn over a new leaf, to transform our relationship with the people of Iran and to extend an outstretched hand that says to the people of Iran that if your leadership is willing to give up being a driver of regional instability, if they are willing to give up nuclear weapons ambitions for the long term, then the United States is willing to fundamentally transform our relationship with that country. That is certainly our goal.
0: The talks took place despite new threats from President Trump. On Sunday, he posted a message online reading, quote, Iran must immediately stop their highly paid proxies in Lebanon from causing trouble. If they don't, we'll hit Iran very hard again, just like we did last week, only harder. 3 exclamation points. On Saturday, Iran announced it was closing the Strait of Hormuz again after Israel killed 83 people in Lebanon. On Friday, Israel said it would agree to a new ceasefire in Lebanon, but Israel's refusing to end its occupation of southern Lebanon, where Hezbollah killed 4 Israeli soldiers Friday. Residents of southern Lebanon have decried the ongoing Israeli attacks. This is Abbas Ezzedine in the town of Barish, where Israel struck a 3-story building.
2: There was an airstrike this morning on this house. It was targeted by Israeli warplanes at 8:30 a.m. People were sleeping inside, children, a woman, her 2 children and her husband, and a young civilian. They were all civilians, sleeping peacefully in their home. It was supposed to be a ceasefire yesterday from the Israeli enemy.
0: In other news from Lebanon, the acclaimed conservationist Mona Khalil has died after being wounded in an Israeli strike on her home 2 weeks ago. The 76-year-old spent years trying to protect endangered sea turtles in Lebanon's Mediterranean coastline. Israel's continuing to attack Gaza despite the so-called ceasefire. Earlier today, an Israeli drone killed a high school student who was on her way to take a test in Gaza City. On Saturday, Israeli strikes killed at least 6 people, including 2 children and Ahmed Wisha, a cameraman with Al Jazeera. Wisha's brother Mohammed also worked for Al Jazeera and was killed in an Israeli strike in April. Since October 2023, Israel's killed over 260 journalists in Gaza, including at least 12 working for Al Jazeera. On Sunday, mourners gathered in Deir al-Balah to remember Ahmed Wisha. This is Al Jazeera correspondent Talal al-Awruki.
3: The Israeli occupation deliberately assassinates journalists, largely and directly, during its war of extermination, in a clear attempt to suppress images, prevent the dissemination of the message, and to conceal the massacres and atrocities committed against the Palestinian people here in the Gaza Strip.
0: In Britain, Keir Starmer's resigned as prime minister and leader of the Labour Party over mounting pressure from within his own party. Starmer spoke earlier today.
4: The question my party is asking now is whether I am best placed to lead us into the next general election. I have heard the answer of my parliamentary party to that question, and I accept that answer with good grace. Every decision I've taken has been about putting the country I love first. That is why I will resign as leader of the Labour Party.
0: Starmer's announcement paves the way for Britain to have its 7th leader in 10 years. Former Manchester mayor, newly elected Labour MP Andy Burnham, is widely expected to become the next prime minister. We'll have more on this story later in the broadcast. In Colombia, a Trump-backed far-right lawyer has declared victory in Sunday's presidential runoff to replace Gustavo Petro, with over 99.9% of the vote counted. Abelardo de la Espriella has 49.7% of the vote. The leftist Senator Ivan Cepeda has 48.7%. Abelardo de la Espriella is a political novice who rose to prominence representing right-wing paramilitary groups. Cepeda is a prominent human rights defender and legislator. His father was assassinated by right-wing U.S.-backed paramilitary groups in 1994. Cepeda spoke to supporters on Sunday.
5: Once the official canvass takes place and its final result is produced and the corresponding verifications have been carried out, we will recognize the official result that emerges from that scrutiny process.
0: If the election results are confirmed, Colombia would become the latest Latin American country to shift to the right, joining Argentina, El Salvador, Chile, Bolivia, and possibly Peru, where Keiko Fujimori appears on track to win the election. Bolivia's right-wing president, Rodrigo Paz, has declared a state of emergency and has deployed the military to end weeks of indigenous and union-led protests. Protesters had set up road blockades across the country, calling for Paz's resignation and an end to austerity measures. Former Bolivian President Evo Morales has backed the protest movement.
6: In my view, this is a rebellion by the indigenous movement against the neoliberal model and against the neocolonial state. As time goes by, the government has moved faster. It has tried to implement it, even without authority. In December, it already issued a supreme decree to put the entire neoliberal model in place.
0: In news from Cuba, lawmakers have passed sweeping economic changes that could lead to the privatization of much of Cuba's socialist economy. The move comes after intense U.S. pressure and threats by President Trump to take over Cuba. In recent months, the U.S. has blocked nearly all oil shipments from reaching Cuba. This is on top of the U.S. embargo that dates back to the early 60s. Cuba's Prime Minister Manuel Moreno Cruz spoke Thursday.
7: These are proposals to confront the crisis, opening a transformative window that, if not implemented now, could bring irreversible political and social consequences. But I want to reiterate that these transformations do not represent a departure from the socialist project. On the contrary, they follow the logic of its own development.
0: In other news from Cuba, former Vice President Mariano Valdez Menendez has died at the age of 94. He was a close ally of Fidel and Raul Castro and was a key figure in the Cuban Revolution. Salazar Sur, the president of the Islamic Society of Milwaukee, Wisconsin's largest mosque, has been released from an ICE jail in Indiana after being detained for nearly 3 months. Sarsour is a Palestinian-born community leader. He spoke to supporters on Thursday.
8: Because great people like you and people of freedom that stood with justice, that's why I'm back. I owe this to my community, to again people of freedom like JPP and other organizations who did great work standing for justice.
0: Salazar Sur have lived in the United States for over 30 years. In Newark, New Jersey, a Father's Day vigil was held outside the privately run for-profit ICE jail known as Delaney Hall Sunday. Families and supporters held signs reading, quote, "Free the dads, close the camps," unquote. The vigil was disrupted when a red sports car entering the facility struck a female protester who was waving an upside-down U.S. flag. Demonstrators said they believe the driver of the car was an employee of the GEO Group, that for-profit private prison company that operates the ICE jail. Soon after, ICE agents deployed pepper spray and mace on the crowd. The U.S. State Department has announced it'll stop funding HIV and AIDS programs in South Africa, where more than 8 million people live with HIV, the highest number of any country in the world. A State Department official justified the decision by citing, quote, "South Africa's failure to make demonstrable progress on policy requests by the administration," unquote. President Trump has falsely claimed there's a white genocide taking place in South Africa. Trump has also overhauled U.S. asylum policy by pausing all asylum requests from around the world except for white South Africans. And President Trump, without offering any evidence has claimed vandals are responsible for turning the newly renovated Lincoln Memorial reflecting pool green instead of dark blue. Last week, The Washington Post reported the reflecting pool contained more algae than at any recorded point in June over the past 5 years. In addition, a newly painted blue liner has begun to peel. In recent days, authorities have arrested several people for touching parts of the reflecting pool, including David Hearn, a 67-year-old former Olympic canoe racer who was arrested, handcuffed, and held for 5 hours after stopping by the pool during a 64-mile bike ride. Hearn denied committing vandalism and described his arrest as, quote, arbitrary, capricious prosecution, unquote. And those are some of the headlines. This is Democracy Now!, democracynow.org, The War and Peace Report. I'm Amy Goodman. Mediators from Pakistan and Qatar say the U.S. and Iran made encouraging progress during 18 hours of negotiations in Switzerland, where the two sides agreed to a roadmap towards reaching a final deal within 60 days. Vice President J.D. Vance headed the U.S. delegation. Iran's parliament speaker, Mohammad Bakar Ghalibaf, led the Iranian delegation. On Sunday, Vance said the U.S. wants to turn over a new leaf with Iran.
1: What the president has asked us to do is turn over a new leaf, to transform our relationship with the people of Iran, and to extend an outstretched hand that says to the people of Iran that if your leadership is willing to give up being a driver of regional instability, if they are willing to give up nuclear weapons ambitions for the long term, then the United States is willing to fundamentally transform our relationship with that country. That is certainly our goal.
0: The talks took place despite new threats from President Trump. On Sunday, Trump posted a message online reading, quote, Iran must immediately stop their highly paid proxies in Lebanon from causing trouble. If they don't, we'll hit Iran very hard, just like we did last week, only harder, 3 exclamation points. On Saturday, Iran announced it was closing the Strait of Hormuz after Israel killed 83 people in Lebanon. On Friday, Israel said it would agree to a new ceasefire in Lebanon, but is also refusing to end its occupation of southern Lebanon, where Hezbollah killed 4 Israeli soldiers Friday. For more on these latest developments, we're joined by 2 guests. Behrouz Ghamari Tabrizi is a fellow at the Center for Place, Culture, and Politics at the CUNY Graduate Center. He was previously professor and chair of the Department of Near Eastern Studies at Princeton University. In the 1980s, he was on death row in Iran's notorious Evin prison. His latest book, just out this year, is titled The Long War on Iran, New Events, Old Questions. And we're joined here in New York by the Pulitzer Prize-winning reporter Spencer Ackerman, author of Reign of Terror, How the 9/11 Era Destabilized America and Produced Trump, and writes the Forever Wars newsletter. His latest piece is headlined Iran's Forever Leverage. Let's start with you, Spencer. Your assessment of where the U.S. and Iran have come to in their negotiations.
9: We've reached an astonishing point, a point that reflects how thoroughly the United States has lost this foolhardy war that the U.S. and Israel launched in February. If you'll remember, back then, there was never any consideration that Iran would close one of the world's most important economic waterways. Right now, unlike anything the United States or Israel thought it would achieve in this war, that is the main issue driving absolutely everything else. And it's the main issue that's prompted the United States to essentially give away the store. Unlike the JCPOA, the nuclear deal in 2015 that the Obama administration negotiated with Iran, this memorandum of understanding that the U.S. and Iran have signed to kick off a 60-day period of negotiations only in some aspects covers the nuclear file. What it mostly does is lay out a roadmap to a regional transformation that would have been astonishing previously to imagine. The United States is committing in this document, this signed document, to transform its military posture in the Middle East, to end all forms of sanctions on Iran, not in the staggered manner that the 2015 accord did, but apparently right now, The Iranians can sell oil, make money off of their oil supplies right now. And more fundamentally, the U.S. and Iran are now looking toward a new reality in which Iran's power has been demonstrated against what had been not just the reigning superpower in the world, but the driving force of Middle Eastern security.
0: I want to go to the Iranian president, Masoud Pezeshkian, speaking Sunday.
3: We will not give up our rights to enrichment, and they, too, will be forced to accept it. You all know what the so-called president of the United States was saying. He has made a complete 180-degree turn. He was saying that Iran must surrender unconditionally. Iran has no right to do this. It has no right to do that. Then he gave a speech and said that Iran has the right to do this. It has the right to possess this. In other words, he has reversed himself 180 degrees compared to his previous positions and has accepted that they cannot ignore our rights.
0: That's the Iranian president. Can you talk about the U.S. spin and go further into the details and how what has been accomplished at this point compares to what President Obama accomplished back in 2015.
9: Right. So you heard the vice president talk about how Iran has to transform its behavior, how its proxy support for militias like Hezbollah has to end. That's not actually in the MOU. The memorandum itself really puts the onus on the United States to both end its sanctions, all sorts of sanctions on Iran, secondary sanctions, which basically means the customers, the consumers of Iranian oil have sanctions on them as well. And as well, it makes the United States sort of responsible for Israel withdrawing from Lebanon, which the Israelis are not agreeing to do at this point. The actual terms itself we should be cautious on. I would not be surprised if what happened and the reason why this accord is so tilted in the memorandum of understanding toward the Iranian position is not only because Iran demonstrated it can withstand the United States in the war, but because the Trump administration needed this agreement so badly to reassure markets, to reassure in particular energy markets, and to get that energy flowing, that very likely the negotiators, Steve Witkoff and Jared Kushner, just needed to give Iran basically the terms of the agreement in order to show that this process would in fact move forward. But right now, what's ended up is that the terms of this agreement are overwhelmingly tilted toward Iran.
0: I want to bring Behrouz into this conversation, Behrouz Ghamari Tabrizi. You yourself were held in Evin prison on death row in Iran. You don't have a lot of sympathy. You didn't for the, to say the least, the Iranian regime. Now a professor at CUNY, before that at Princeton. But can you talk about how that regime has changed, who is in power right now, what the U.S. has done in changing that regime?
10: First, thank you for having me again in the program. I think this was a war that was doomed from the beginning, and it was exactly because of a total misunderstanding of the Islamic Republic power structure. And this misunderstanding and ignorance about the power structure in Iran was partially promoted by the Israelis and American intelligence, and partially put forward by the mass media in the U.S. The misunderstanding was that, you know, you decapitate the state and then it falls apart. And the reality after 3 or 4 days of war basically undermined that kind of understanding. And the second thing, the second misunderstanding was that the relationship between the Iranian people and their state. And it is true that there is large segments of society are opposing the state in Iran, and they've shown their grievances in many different forms, and they were repressed and massacred by the Iranian government. But at the same time, that relationship did not translate into organizing to overthrow the state after the beginning of the war. And we saw that how people rallied around the flag and despite their opposition to the state, they supported the war efforts that was organized by the Islamic Republic. And the third issue was that miscalculating the Iranian military power. And I want to borrow from Mao Zedong and his, his notion of paper tiger. And for many years, Americans thought that Iran is a paper tiger, and they're sort of seen formidable, threatening, and powerful. And while in actuality, they're weak and ineffectual. And but in practice, they showed that not only they were not a paper tiger, but they were willing to withstand these attacks and in a very twisted way, show that Americans seem like a paper tiger more than Iranians. And last but not least, the Iranians, the Islamic Republic always threatened that if there is a war against them, they're going to turn that into a regional war and force a global war. And the U.S. administration, President Trump and others, they thought that this is only a meaningless threat. And in practice, they did that and showed a particularly surprising resilience and survived this attack. And I think that the way now it's working and diplomatically, politically, the Islamic Republic focused on creating a rift between Israel and the U.S. And I think that possibly, along with their successes in the war front, politically, that was one of the most successful projects that they followed. And as we see today, that rift between the U.S. and Israel is deepening. And for the first time, we see this kind of the political attacks and criticism on Israeli government that has been quite unprecedented. And the other thing that the Iranians did, they shifted their position on Lebanon from supporting their allies, particularly Hezbollah in Lebanon, to defending Lebanese sovereignty. And I think that was also a very successful campaign. And that's how we see all those points are reflected in this 14-point memorandum of understanding, which, as Spencer said, this is a document of capitulation on the American part, because this is actually an unconditional surrender, because I don't see any parts of this agreement that shows any concession on the Iranian part, except their commitment not to develop nuclear weapons, which was a commitment they made more than 20 years ago.
0: Spencer Ackerman.
9: Excellent points by Behrouz, as always. I would just want to remind everyone, you know, zoom out a little bit. The war in February began as a way, supposedly, for the United States to extract a stronger position in nuclear negotiations. The United States had launched nuclear negotiations with the Iranians pretextually to bomb them. And now what's happened is the Iranians have not only withstood that, they have fundamentally transformed the United States' position in the Middle East. The Iranians have cratered the air bases, destroyed the radar systems that protected those air bases, and have held at risk the energy and other critical infrastructure data center facilities around the Gulf states that hosted the United States' military presence, made those U.S. allies in the Gulf think very seriously about whether the United States' military umbrella actually defends them, to the point that in the memorandum of understanding, the Iranians have extracted, at least on paper for now, we'll see how this is implemented, a commitment from the United States to move its military posture further away from Iranian territory. What that actually means in practice, we'll have to await. Whether this is, you know, an insincere commitment, we'll have to await, or whether this is actually, you know, compelled, as is, you know, on some level quite likely, as it's a material reality, derivative of the fact that Iran basically destroyed a whole lot of these bases, have now made the U.S. military posture in Iran not the strength that the United States thought, not the anchor that the United States thought it had in the region, but fundamentally a point of weakness, something that the Iranians can leverage against the U.S., not vice versa. That's a fundamental transformation.
0: And can you talk about how U.S.-Israeli relations are shifting? You have Vance saying recently to the New York Times, you're speaking to about Israel, you're a country of 9 million people. You can't just kill your way out of solving every single national security problem that you have.
9: Yes, anti-Zionist champion J.D. Vance, of all things. I don't really believe that it's actually sincere. One thing that you always want to look at when you see people on the right criticize Israel is whether they actually support Palestine or not. That's typically the critical distinction here. But more fundamentally, Iran has, in addition to the way that it's turned the American military presence in the Middle East from a strength to a weakness, so it's done with the U.S.-Israel alliance. It is placing a wedge between those two allies, most importantly. The Memorandum of Understanding that the U.S. and Iran signs talks about the territorial integrity and sovereignty of Lebanon. As Behrouz pointed out, that is a mechanism to say that unless the U.S. There's a major difference of opinion between the U.S. and Israel here, which I'll talk about in a second. But unless the U.S. compels Israel to cease its devastation of Lebanon.
0: I mean, on Friday, Israel killed 83 people alone in Lebanon.
9: That's correct. And then what did Iran do? Iran ordered the Strait of Hormuz shut. It is using leverage that previously it never had employed against the United States, let alone the U.S.-Israel alliance. I think if there's a weakness in the Memorandum of Understanding in terms of how it places this wedge between the U.S. and Israel over Lebanon, it's that it doesn't mention Palestine. It doesn't mention Gaza. Israel has killed 1,000 Palestinians since the October ceasefire. This Memorandum of Understanding is silent on that. So that's really one weak point that we can look at as a measure of criticism. But now it's basically holding the United States responsible. It's holding the quote-unquote peace right now, the ceasefire between the U.S. and Iran, hostage to the U.S. ability to rein in Israel. Whether that actually happens is going to depend on, to a great degree, on the difference between, you know, Vance's interpretation of this as a proxy for the Trump interpretation of this and the Israeli interpretation of this. The Israeli interpretation is that right now what it's done, the MOU has done, is freeze Israeli military positions in Lebanon in place. The Iranian position, and it's trying to see what the United States will do about this, is say, no, it means the Israelis have to withdraw from Lebanon and cease bombing it. We're seeing right now is that Iran has, through its throttling of the Strait of Hormuz, enormous leverage to produce pain on not just the United States, but global markets. And we're going to await how the Iranians will ultimately play that card when it comes to Lebanon fully.
0: And finally, let me put this question to Behrouz Ghamari-Tabrizi, and that is the response inside Iran of everyday people, many of whom are dissidents. I mean, with the first day, the U.S. Tomahawk missile strike on the girls' school in Manab in southern Iran that killed at least something like 175 people, mainly primary school girls. Has this shifted public opinion in Iran? And are now the Iran Revolutionary Guard Corps in charge?
10: We actually don't know who exactly is in charge. And the Revolutionary Guards always played a key role in political decision making and controlling the country's economy. So that continues to be the case. With how much that has changed, we need to wait and see how the post-war governance unfolds. The inside the country, Iranians, are in a kind of waiting mode to see how, for example, this $300 billion reconstruction fund is going to be appropriated and who's going to be a part of the conversation about its allocation, what projects get priority, and how the government is going to create some sort of context to relieve that economic pressure that people are dealing with every day, and every day is becoming harder and harder for people to survive under these hardship, economic hardship. And of course, I think that Iranians are not in one voice. There are so many different voices. As Spencer mentioned, there are also voices that are skeptical of the fact that the Palestinian question is absent in the memorandum, and also people who are thinking that how can we trust Americans this time? Because this happened, this is a pattern that they agree on some frame of work, they agree on resolving their differences, and in the middle of that, suddenly the U.S. and Israelis change the game and attack Iranians. And I've heard many sort of voices inside the country that whether the government, the state should trust this time that the Americans are sincere about turning a page and rethinking their relations with the Iranian government.
0: 30 seconds, Spencer Ackerman.
9: We shouldn't think of this as the end of anything. We shouldn't even necessarily think of it as the beginning of the end. What we have is an inauguration of a new period in U.S., Iran, and indeed global relations. Because Iran, now that it knows that it can leverage the closure or the throttling of the Strait of Hormuz, will never give that up, now that they know that the Americans can't transform that equation militarily. We should probably get used to a prolonged period of bombing, retrenchment, closure, and so forth. And that's probably going to look like the scope of the new reality going forward, whatever happens with these negotiations.
0: Well, I want to thank you both for joining us. Spencer Ackerman, Pulitzer Prize-winning reporter, author of the Forever Wars newsletter, his latest piece, Iran's Forever Leverage. And thank you so much to Behrouz Ghamari Tabrizi, fellow at the Center for Place, Culture, and Politics at the CUNY Graduate Center, imprisoned in Iran in the 80s at the notorious Evin prison on death row there. His latest book just out, The Long War in Iran, New Events, Old Questions. He was speaking to us from Camden, Maine. Coming up, British Prime Minister Keir Starmer has resigned. We'll talk to his former mentor, the renowned human rights attorney Jeffrey Robertson, about this latest news and the crackdown in the UK on Palestine solidarity activists labeled terrorists. Stay with us.

0: third time by Farrell Foster performing at the Brooklyn Folk Festival. This is Democracy Now!, democracynow.org. I'm Amy Goodman. We go now to Britain, where Keir Starmer's announced his resignation as prime minister and leader of the Labour Party following growing pressure from within the Labour Party to step down. Starmer spoke earlier today.
1: The chance to change the lives of millions of people for the better. That's what I came into politics for. 6 years ago, I inherited a Labour Party that was politically, financially, and morally bankrupt. I was told time and time again that my party was finished, that we were consigned to history, that a majority at the general election, let alone a landslide majority, was impossible. But we proved those people wrong because we changed our party, ripping out the poison of anti-Semitism, restoring trust on the economy, defence and national security, and becoming a party that once again stood proudly with, not against, our national flag.
0: Starmer's election as prime minister in 2024 ended more than a decade of conservative rule in the UK, but during his time in office, he's faced mounting opposition over his embrace of austerity measures and a cost of living crisis in Britain, as well as his crackdown on Palestinian solidarity protesters. Starmer's announcement paves the way for Britain to have its seventh leader in 10 years. Former Manchester mayor, newly elected Labour MP Andy Burnham, is widely expected to become the next prime minister. However, some leaders of the British left have warned Burnham may do little to shift from Starmer's policies. British MP Jeremy Corbyn, who led the Labour Party from 2015 to 2020, said Burnham's, quote, basic economic strategy and views seem to me to be accepting too much of the austerity we've had imposed on us, unquote. And added in an interview with Sky News that Burnham, quote, doesn't appear to be doing anything different internationally, unquote, referring to Britain's supply of weapons to Israel for its war on Gaza and beyond. We're joined now in Paris, France, by Jeffrey Robertson, renowned human rights lawyer, founding head of Doughty Street Chambers, Europe's largest human rights law practice. He's been widely described as a mentor to Starmer, who worked at the law firm for nearly two decades. Jeffrey Robertson is also a former UN judge who ran the UN War Crimes Court in Sierra Leone. His most recent book is titled World of War Crimes, Eyeless in Gaza and Beyond. Jeffrey Robertson, before we ask you about Britain's crackdown on Palestine solidarity activists, the so-called Elbit Four, we want to get your response to today's announcement by the prime minister that he is stepping down.
2: Well, there is a connection, you know. I advised him over the weekend that if he had the numbers, if he didn't have the numbers, he should do a deal with Burnham, who is the obvious favorite to succeed him because he's a bit more charismatic than Keir, who's a bit dull for the public taste. But if he didn't have the numbers, he shouldn't resign, but rather do a deal with Burnham that he became his foreign minister. Because Keir Starmer, in my view, has been absolutely brilliant as prime minister dealing with foreign affairs. Most importantly, of course, dealing with Donald Trump. And he has not conceded to Trump. He has not joined in the illegality of the invasion of Iran, as Trump was insisting. He's kept the distance and kept Britain out of the war crimes that Trump has tried to pull it into. So for that reason, I hope he stays on in that capacity, but we don't know. If he had the numbers, I advised him to make a speech accepting that he'd made several mistakes, which he has. He has, for example, in relation to the left. And the left wing of the Labour Party is, if you like, the beating heart of the party. They don't know or don't accept the need ever for economic austerity, but they have got the heart and soul of what is traditionally the Labour Party, and they were upset by his support for Israel. In particular, they were upset by his prohibition on any protest from Palestine Action, a group that is protests about Israeli attacks on Palestine. And he had them banned, and had over 3,000 people are now awaiting trial for holding up banners saying that they support Palestine Action. So that kind of thing lost him popularity in the Labour Party. It was his attack on the left, his throwing out of the Labour Party Jeremy Corbyn, who led it for several years, and Keir was one of his ministers, that just wasn't seen as just. So if he moved a little more to the left, and he may well have kept the party on side, but I think he really lost support in the party because he was perceived as too right-wing for it, and because he was too boring. He lacked charisma, everyone went around saying, and this from a party whose most uncharismatic leader was Clement Attlee, just after the war, had no charisma whatsoever, but did the great things that Britain now boasts of, like the National Health Service and so forth. So it's sad that charisma is now a quality for leading the Labour Party, but there it is.
0: You've been fierce in it, criticizing governments like the U.S. and Britain as well for its approach to Israel and Palestine. And you specifically talk about what's happened to Palestine Action. Last week, four Palestine Action activists in Britain were sentenced as terrorists over their involvement in a 2024 protest and raid on a factory operated by one of Israel's largest arms manufacturers, Elbit Systems. In May, the four activists known as the Elbit Four were found guilty of criminal damage for destroying property at the Elbit facility. But unbeknownst to lawyers or the jury, the judge in the case added a terrorism component to the case months earlier. It's the first time a judge has issued terrorism sentencing enhancements on people who are not actually charged with or convicted of terrorism. Their prison sentences range from 4 to over 7 years. They must also legally register to a law enforcement terrorist surveillance system for 15 years following their release from prison. Palestine Action co-founder Huda Amiri told Navarra Media in response, this is the first case and therefore the test case for trying to convict activists as terrorists using a manipulated court process. So Jeffrey Robertson, you just wrote a piece for the new magazine, The Key, headlined Punishing Protest as Terrorism. Can you explain the significance of what happened in this case and put it in the context of your new book, World of War Crimes, Eyeless in Gaza and Beyond?
2: Well, it goes like this. For several centuries, Britain's democracy has been affected, influenced, improved by protests, protests for the vote. The vote for women came about because of quite violent protests. And the vote generally, I mean, we go back and look at the way protest movements of one sort or another, particularly in America, were actually led by people who were devoted Democrats. And now we have a situation where, thanks to a law passed by the Conservative government, not by Labour, recently, a few years ago, that sentencing cases where you have quite ordinary crimes that protesters often commit, like criminal damage, usually dealt with by a fine or a 18-month sentence if the damage was bad, is now can be coupled by the judge, not the jury, but the judge can, if he decides in his own mind that they're terrorists, he can make them go to prison for a lot longer, be labeled as terrorists, be discriminated against in prison. All sorts of bad things can happen to these young, usually, and sincere, but maybe headstrong protesters, because although all they want to do is to change the attitude of the British government, which was very slow in complaining about the massive killings in Gaza. That's all they want to do. And yet that is a ground. This judge the other day dealing with four protesters who smashed up a little bit of Elbert, the drone manufacturers, this judge secretly decided that they were terrorists and so could do all those harsh things to them. And that, I think, is one matter which needs to be sorted, because we have Mr. Vance coming over and telling us how we get things wrong. And this would be a good example of, because it's quite contrary to our idea of justice that anyone should be sent to prison for long periods and have all this discrimination against them when they haven't been convicted by a jury.
0: I wanted to end by just naming, I just wanted to name the Elbit Four, as they are known, and who they are. Leona Cameo, 30 years old and nursery school teacher. Samuel Corner, 23 years old, and Fatima Rajwani, both 21-year-old students. And Charlotte Head, 30 years old, a domestic abuse caseworker. Jeffrey Robertson, I want to thank you very much for being with us. Renowned human rights lawyer, founding head of the law firm Doughty Street Chambers, most recent piece for the new magazine, The Key, we will link to, called Punishing Protest as Terrorism. His most recent book, World of War Crimes, Eyeless in Gaza and Beyond. Coming up, we go to Colombia, where a narrow victory in Sunday's runoff presidential election, the right-wing millionaire Trump-backed candidate Abelardo de la Espriella has won. Stay with us.

0: proper payments in a thick brown envelope. And no one in the newsroom asks, where's this headline from?
1: Never Buy the Sun by Billy Bragg. This is Democracy Now!, democracynow.org. I'm Amy Goodman. We end today's show in Colombia, where the right-wing Trump-backed candidate, Abelardo de la Esperia, has clinched a narrow victory in Sunday's runoff presidential election, defeating the leftist Senator Ivan Cepeda. An initial ballot count shows de la Esperia received about 49.7% of the vote, while Cepeda, who's an ally of current Colombian President Gustavo Petro, trailed by only some quarter of a million votes at 48.7%. The results must still be verified with a final review of the ballots. Thousands of people reportedly took to the streets of Bogota and Cali Sunday night, some denouncing U.S. meddling in the election. Cepeda spoke last night, called on Colombia election officials to scrutinize the initial results during the ballot verification process. He had this message for his supporters.
2: Nuestro más sincero.
3: We extend our most sincere, profound, and heartfelt appreciation and gratitude to the 12.7 million Colombians whose support at the polls reinforces our conviction that profound democratic social change in Colombian society is entirely possible.
1: Ivan Cepeda is a prominent human rights defender who'd vowed to continue Petro's progressive agenda and to negotiate peace with Colombia's armed groups. His father was assassinated by right-wing U.S.-backed paramilitary groups in 1994. In contrast, de la Esperia is a millionaire businessman and lawyer who ran a fear-mongering, tough-on-crime campaigns, promised to build mega-prisons, inspired by El Salvador's authoritarian president, Nayib Bukele, to bomb narco-terrorist camps, quote-unquote, and to abandon Petro's peace efforts. De la Esperia's reported victory is also a win for U.S. President Trump and his administration, as his administration intervenes across Latin America, waging an intensifying so-called war on drugs, in which even Colombia's current president, Petro, has been a target of after he faced false accusations and threats from Trump. Following news of de la Esperia's victory, Trump wrote on social media, he won big, unquote. Despite threatening to, quote, disembowel the left throughout his campaign, de la Esperia shifted his tone last night while speaking in Colombia.
4: Voy a gobernar para todos.
3: I will govern for all Colombians, for those who voted for me and for those who chose another candidate. There will be no winners or losers. There will be no reprisals, no persecution, because in a democracy, there are no irreconcilable enemies. There are compatriots who think differently.
1: De la Esperia refers to himself as the Tiger. He's a lawyer and political newcomer. For more, we go to Cali, Colombia, where we're joined by Manuel Rosenthal, longtime Colombian physician and activist. He's been exiled several times for his political activities. Dr. Rosenthal is part of the group Pueblos en Camino, or People on the Path. Manuel, protests have taken place in Cali. Please describe what's happening on the ground and how Colombians are responding to the election news.
5: Well, thank you, Amy. Now, the situation is tense, but it's also calm. And it's calm because of the speech, part of which you presented, of Ivan Cepeda last night, calling for calm and for... So there were some peaceful mobilizations yesterday, but the situation is tense, has been very tense, but it's calm now, and we have to see what happens. Of course, most of us, me included, feel a tremendous hangover after this result. But let me tell you, after your introduction, what this election is about and was about, and it's beyond Colombia, it's from Colombia. Two projects that are playing, confronting themselves through the electoral process from Colombia, but not only in Colombia. One represented by Ivan Cepeda, social reforms, human rights, progressive government, justice, and the fight against corruption and crime and for peace. The most decent candidate you can find with the transparent trajectory. On the other hand, de la Esperia clearly represents a criminal approach to politics, lying, propaganda, coordination and collusion with criminal narco-trafficking, restriction of rights, and money laundering, and how these two projects confront each other electorally, and how the criminal project is winning. The context of this, of course, is what you mentioned, a link between local to regional to national mafias, where drug trafficking, legal and illegal control of territories and resources are producing wealth and transferring it to the north. That in coordination with the Monroe Doctrine, the Shield of the Americas, and the U.S. project linked to drug trafficking with the pretext of attacking it while bombing boats in the Caribbean and so on. So this project is now labeled as an outsider project. It's a mafia-type project, criminal project from the ground up, taking over a new state and then defeating a progressive institutional state-based democratic process.
1: Manuel, we just have less than a minute. What does this mean for the peace process?
5: It's a horrendous perspective. We expect to have military operations and a U.S. intervention within the country.

0: does it for our show. Tomorrow, June 23rd at 7:30, the film about Democracy Now, Steal the Story, Please, will be playing at the IFC here in New York City. It will be...
1: All right, live music alert. Heatseeker and Vagabond are playing at Almanica. Tickets are $15 via Eventbrite, B-R-I-T-E, and $20 at the door, all ages. 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Vagabond has been a fixture of Northern BC's festival and dive bar since 2018. 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

With a huge spectrum of R&B and soul music, not everybody's going to agree on which songs are good. But you know what? That's what makes it a good genre. Because there's something for everyone. Just like this hour on Soul Sanctuary at 88.7 CFIR Radio.

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0: I wanted to check in with you. I know we were on for last week, and I guess who I... Yeah, I just wanted to follow up and make sure everything was going all right on your end. You know I love you. Whenever you want to give me a shout, I'll be ready to talk. You take care, man.
1: Let's get real. Are you feeling down a little bit right now? I'm sorry about that, but here is some soul and funk on CFUR right now to ump that soul and give you a little jab and groove to go with it.
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2: 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You're hanging out with me, the host, Sarah Jones. If you've never tuned in before to the Amanika Hour, basically it is a radio show where I talk about all the cool events happening down at the Amanika Art Center located here in downtown Prince George, while also playing you some of my favorite local music. Prince George has like an insane amount of talented musicians, artists, people that create art and music. And I felt like the Amanika Hour was a perfect place to highlight some of my favorite local bands, play some of their music, talk about the venue and all the good stuff we have going down. So if you are listening, thanks so much for tuning in. I'll be here right until 2 o'clock. As always, I am broadcasting live this afternoon from the Seafur Studios, located on the unceded ancestral territory of the Kletlatene First Nation. Happy Monday, everybody. Hopefully you got to enjoy the weekend. It was a little rainy, but you know what? I'll take it. I planted some stuff in my garden for the first time ever this year. So I'll take the rain to help with the garden. And also the province isn't burning down. So there's that. That's an awesome bonus. So I'm okay with the rain. Today's nice to have a bit of a break and have some sun peeking through and feel the warmth, which is good. I'm looking forward to everything we have going on down at Amanika in the coming days. So much to talk about. I will make sure to fill you in on all the good stuff throughout the hour. And I always want to mention too that if everything I'm talking about here on the show is a little bit too much information, maybe you're driving, you can't jot down all the notes on all these cool events that I'm talking about, make sure to go visit the Amanika Art Center website over at amanikaartcenter.com. If you click on the events tab under calendar, all of the information will be posted on there. So all of the event dates, start times, ticket sales, all that good stuff. So if there's something I talk about over the next hour that you're interested in, make sure to follow up on the website. Or you can always follow Amanika Art Center on our social media accounts. You can find us on Facebook, Instagram, and on Reddit as well under Amanika Art Center. We also like to post all of our upcoming events over on those social media pages. Yeah. So I will start with some music before I get into talking a little bit too much here. The first song I'm going to play is called Gonna Give In by a band called Heat Seeker. They're going to be taking the stage over at Amanika this Saturday. Let me pull up the details here real quick. All right, Heat Seeker is playing at Amanika Art Center this Saturday, June 27th. They're going to be with another band called Vagabond. The show starts at 8 o'clock. The doors will be at 7. Tickets are available right now for $15 via Eventbrite, and then they do go up to $20 at the door. So if you want to save yourself $5 and you want to guarantee your spot at the show, make sure to get your advance tickets right now. The link is posted over on our calendar. And as a reminder, this is an all ages show, so everybody is welcome to come out and enjoy live music at Amanika Art Center. Bring your kids, bring your grandpa, like all ages, everybody welcome all the time. So yeah, anyways, let's play some music. This band, Heat Seeker, is going to be taking over Amanika Art Center on Saturday, June 27th.

song there was called You Could Be a Salmon by Black Spruce Bog. They are like one of the OG like PG bands that I think of when I think of like the music scene here in Prince George. Black Spruce Bog is comprised of like some super talented local musicians, including Amy Blanding. Sad that they aren't a group anymore, but really cool to hear that, you know, everyone that participated in that project is still creating music and doing their own thing. And love that song, wanted to play it, and wanted to share that with y'all. Thanks so much for tuning in. You're listening to CFUR 88.7 FM, the Almanica Hour here on CFUR Radio. The Almanica Hour is an hour where I blab about all of the cool events happening down at Almanica Art Center, as well as playing some of my favorite local music. So for those of you who don't know about Almanica Art Center here in Prince George, I will tell you a little bit about it. Almanica Art Center is a community nonprofit organization. We are a community art center. I don't know why I'm stumbling for my words today. It must be Monday. It's a Monday thing for sure. But anyways, Almanica Art Center is a community-based nonprofit art center. We host all sorts of different things down at the center. So we have our regular open hours, which are Tuesday to Saturday. During our open hours, we invite the public in to come take a look at the art that we have installed on the walls. As each month, we do highlight a local artist as our artist in residence down at the center. So if you are ever downtown walking around, maybe you pop into Ristretto and grab a coffee and you want to check out the local arts, make sure you pop into Almanica Art Center to do that. We always have something on display. In the evenings, we have a little bit of regular programming that happens during the week on Wednesdays and Thursdays down at the center. We have Beating Group as well as Creative Connect, which are community-based art gatherings where you can work on your beading project. And a lot of all of our evening events are either by donation or pay what you can. So if you are looking to get out and maybe start an art project, or you're looking for just like a different space to get to work in, I definitely recommend checking out either the Beading Circle or the Creative Connect. It's just an awesome opportunity for to give yourself a little bit of time to be creative. We provide the space, you just have to show up. There's no commitment to these weekly drop-ins either, which is super nice. So if you want to pop in once, that's awesome. If you want to commit and make it like a weekly thing, you can come every single week. So that's always going on down at the center, our weekly programming. What else do we have going on at the center? Lots of live music. So we are also an all ages music venue here in Prince George, which is pretty unique. Not a lot of places offer like all ages option for music, and I personally feel like music should be obtainable to all regardless of what age group you fall under. So we are an all ages music venue, which is cool. So we always have music on the go, whether we're booking a local band or we are hosting a band that is touring through and making a stop in PG. We try to accommodate all different genres and artists from different backgrounds and people with different stories, a little bit of everything. I recently had a board member of ours at Almanica describe Almanica as radically inclusive, and I absolutely love that. It is definitely true. We try to literally accommodate and uplift anybody from any art background, or even if you don't have an art background and you're looking to step into it, we support that too. So anything that you can do to get creative, basically Almanica Art Center is a safe space for that to happen. We are a safe space for creativity to flourish. So yeah, that's about Almanica Art Center. We're located downtown in Prince George at 369 Victoria Street, which is right next to Ristretto Cafe, if you've never been. So kind of like corner of 3rd and Victoria. What else can I tell you about Almanica? We are always seeking the help of volunteers. So because we are a nonprofit organization, we do rely heavily on the love and support from our community, as well as grants. So a lot of our events that we host are completely run by volunteers, and I just want to shout out
all of our amazing Amanika volunteers for helping out with all of the stuff we've had going on lately, because it has been very, very busy down there, and none of these events would be possible without the help from our awesome, amazing, dedicated volunteers. If you are interested in becoming a volunteer at Amanika Art Center, you can find the volunteer application over on our website at amanikaartcenter.com, or you can drop into the center while I'm down there, and I can hook you up with a paper copy of an application form, or if you want more information, feel free to reach out, send me an email, give me a call, any of that stuff. I would love to hook you up with more information on how to become a volunteer, as well as volunteer opportunities. It's pretty sweet. If you volunteer at Amanika, one of the biggest perks, obviously, is getting to participate in these really cool community events for free. And you get to help give back to the art community a little bit. So it's very fulfilling. I mean, I don't volunteer because I have a paid role there. But if I was volunteering, I would say that it's very fulfilling. You get to connect with a lot of really cool people and meet new people in the community and just be part of what we're doing down there, which is creating art, which is, in my opinion, the equivalent to creating magic. So it's pretty cool. Anyways, I'll stop talking now. We'll get back into some more music. I kind of went down like a little nostalgia, PG, like music route today with creating the playlist. So I like put some songs on there from some bands that don't really exist anymore, but like I said, they're still making music, which is pretty sweet. The next song I'm going to play is called Bonsai by a local band called The Party on High Street. They used to absolutely rip it up back in the day, and I got to see them play a couple years ago at Music on the Mountain, and it was glorious. Hopefully I get to see them back in action again soon. But this song is called Bonsai by The Party on High Street from their album called At Your Place.

That song there is called Stock Taking by Scribbins, another local PG band. They're more on the punk side. I've seen them play quite a few times. They're always so much fun. If you ever get a chance to go catch Scribbins live, please do it. They really bring the energy, and it's a fun chance to dance and, get out some of the pent-up energy you might have. So anyways, you're tuned into CFUR 88.7 FM here on CFUR. This is the Amanika Hour, hosted by me, Sarah Jones. Sometimes, usually the last few shows I've had co-host Caleb, aka Rabbit Soup, with me, but he's not in the studio today. It's just me, so it's just me talking into the microphone, staring off into space. Hopefully somebody's listening out there. I'm sure maybe somebody is. If you are, thanks so much for tuning in. Happy Monday. It's summertime officially. Summer solstice happened yesterday, and yeah, so that means we have officially broken into a brand new season of summer. And hopefully maybe you got to get out a little bit yesterday and enjoy some of the things that they had going on downtown. I know that we there was a celebration at the park for National Indigenous Peoples Day, as well as the Show and Shine, which was super cool. So I didn't get a chance to get down to the park. I thought about it, and then I also thought about parking my car at the same time, and it kind of deterred me. I don't know if there's anyone out there like me where it's like the thought of going is so fabulous, but then the thought of fighting a crowd and trying to park your car and all that good stuff can feel a little overwhelming. So if you're like me and your heart was in the right place, I wanted to be there, but I also just opted to stay home. So shout out to anybody that is in the same boat as me, because I don't know, sometimes I just get overwhelmed. But anyways, hopefully you got to go enjoy it. There was some live music down at the park. Sibby was playing. I really, really, really wanted to go and check out Sibby's set. I really, really did. However, I'm going to Art Swells this weekend, and Sibby's also going to be there. So that was my other excuse, was like, well, I can go catch the performer that I want to see next weekend. Well, I'm already out and about, so that's my excuse. It was also Father's Day. Happy Father's Day to all the dads out there. Like I said, the Show and Shine was also down at Clatlade Tinay Park as well. So yeah, really busy. I didn't get a chance to check out the Show and Shine. As we mentioned, I did not go to the park yesterday, but I did see a lot of really cool cars ripping around town yesterday. And that is one thing I love about the Show and Shine, is most of these people that have these really cool, collector type cars will insure them for the month to take them down to the Show and Shine. So if you are around town over the next few days and you see all these really sick hot rods, that's probably why they're still driving around on their insurance for the rest of the month. I love seeing those cool older cars, and yeah, kind of a little, I have a little bit of FOMO about not going to the park yesterday, not gonna lie. However, hopefully you got to enjoy it. And yeah, there is, what else do we have going on? Let's talk a little bit more about Amanika Art Center. Considering we are here on the Amanika Hour, let's see what else we have on our calendar in the next coming days. We talked about Heat Seeker coming up on Saturday. Then let's see here. We have an open mic street jam happening next week on the 30th. Oh, sorry, correction. This is normally in conjunction with our Slam Poetry 101. However, the organizer is going to be out of town for this, the Slam Poetry part of things, but we have decided just to run an open mic regardless, because the community has expressed they do enjoy it when we put on an open mic and they get to come out and play at Amanika. So we've listened to what you've had to say, and we will keep the open mic for June 30th. We just won't, it just won't be part of the street jam, Slam Poetry. We will resume that in July. But if you are looking to take to the stage, maybe play some music, do some stand-up comedy, I don't know, maybe you have a really sick dance routine that you want to bring to the stage, do it. You can do that at Amanika Art Center. Literally everything you can possibly think of, that you want to take to the stage, we will let you. Well, for the most part, but you know what I mean. So if you're looking to do that open mic June 30th, which is next Tuesday, we'll do that from 6 to 8:30 p.m. if you're interested in stopping by to check that out. And then that's it for the rest of the
June, holy moly, I cannot believe we are already 22 days into June. I don't know, this last year has been absolutely flying by for me, and I don't know if it's just like I'm super busy or like time is speeding up, but if anybody else feels like time just like won't slow down at all, like let me know, because I don't know, I feel like I'm crazy some days. I'm like, there's no way that it's already June 22nd. I don't know what happened to the last 6 months. Anyways, let's see what else. Yeah, so things are like super busy looking into July as well. And like I said, keep up to date on all of these events by visiting our website at almanicaartcenter.com, or you can follow us over on our social media. We have Facebook, we have Instagram, and we have Reddit. And you can find us at Almanica Art Center. That's our handle on all three of those platforms. All right, let's get back to just into some more music. This next song I wanted to play, so this band called Bakken Schmalken, I saw them play at, where was that? Dunster. Oh my God, I'm drawing a blank. Robson Valley Music Festival. They're so much fun. They're like this giant like marching band, and I'm not even kidding you, there's like 20 band members. Somebody plays like the drums, a trumpet, a cymbal, like it's so cool, and they just bring the energy and they bring the vibe, and I thoroughly enjoyed watching them live. And they came across their latest album release. They just had an album come out called No Trumpet Left Behind. So I wanted to play this song and share the good vibes with everybody here on the Seafer Airwaves. This song is called Don't Build a Wall Around the Graveyard by the band of Bakken Schmalken.

That song there is called We All Bleed the Same by Andrea and Adam Zonis featuring Kimgucci. As we all know, Kimgucci is one of our local favorites. And Zonis has played here quite a few times. I think they used to live in PG. I'm not too sure. I can't really speak on that. But Zonis has become good friends of my family and my mother and my sister. And so they're going to be playing at my mom's birthday party this year in July. They're going to be in Prince George and they're going to have a little house concert and celebrate my mom's birthday. So that's going to be exciting. I'm looking forward to that. Thanks so much for tuning in. You're listening to CFUR 88.7 FM, tuned into the Amanika Hour here until 2 o'clock, hanging out with me, the host, Sarah Jones, where I tell you about all the cool stuff at Amanika Art Center that you should go check out and play you some of my local favorite music. Speaking of things to check out down at the Art Center, so for this month, our Artists in Residence is a group collaboration of 10 local Indigenous artists. So for the month of June, we put together an art show to highlight and celebrate Indigenous art because June, of course, is, National Indigenous Peoples Day falls on the 21st, and also the entire month of June is Indigenous Peoples Month. So we really wanted to take that opportunity to highlight the work of local artists. So if you haven't stopped in yet, I highly recommend you swing by and check out the art that's currently on display. It's going to be up for another week and then it comes down before we switch over to our brand new month, our new artists for the month of July. Month's install is really, really cool. It highlights a lot of different diversity within the Indigenous artists that we have here in Prince George. There are some pieces that are a little bit more reflective of their cultural significance and traditional art. Then there's also art that is, not traditional, different, so it's nice to have a wide variety and range of art on display by some of our local Indigenous artists. There is one artist in particular, his name's Larry, and I can't think of his last name at the moment, but Larry has some really cool pieces down at the center right now. He uses a technique called color therapy, where you use certain different combinations of colors and shapes as a process to creating art, of course, but also processing what you're feeling in, usually that's intense emotions like grief and things like that. So his art is currently on display down at the center, and I just wanted to mention it because it is incredible. He has this giant painting in there right now of the most beautiful turtle with the coolest color combination I have ever seen. You really need to go check it out for yourself. So make sure to swing by during our open hours. You can stop in anytime while we're open and take a look at the art and see what we have going on down at the center. You could stop in, you could come say hi to me if you're just looking to get away and enjoy some art. You can do that too, and I'm always happy to throw in a pot of coffee and just change things up a bit, break your day up a bit, get arty, go look at some local art. You won't be disappointed, I promise. So our Artist Residence program, July is coming up, like I said, in the next week, which is crazy. So July is also going to be another group art exhibition down at Amanika Art Center. And this group show is titled Unfold. Now, Unfold highlights emerging artists from Prince George. So an emerging artist is somebody that hasn't had their own exhibition before, and maybe you're pretty new to art. Maybe you haven't really put yourself out there yet, but you have some really cool pieces that you would like to share and have people take a look at. I would highly encourage you then to apply for Unfold. So Unfold is going to be taking place down at Amanika Art Center for the entire month of July. The theme this year is called Off the Wall, and we wanted to go with that theme and title it Off the Wall because we wanted to highlight art that it speaks a little bit beyond than just the art that you can hang on the wall. So things like pottery or sculptures or textiles, knitting, crocheting, anything like that, any type of art form that we can display
you know, a little bit off the wall, something just different and creative. So yeah, I would suggest if you are an artist that falls, if you're an emerging artist and you have something that you would like to display that is off the wall, please, please, please apply for our July group exhibition titled Unfold down at Omanika Art Center. There is information on our website about the artist in residence program that we have. And if you are interested in applying, just send me an email at info@omanikaartcenter.com and I can give you all of the good details on how to get a submission in for that art exhibit next month. Ah, what else do we have going on? So much. It's always so busy. I was going to say I can't complain, but I've definitely complained a little bit in the past couple weeks about how busy things are. Not complaints, I guess, just like tired, but happy to be putting on all of these incredible events. And I love having the community come out and enjoy the space. And like one of my favorite things is when people that have never been to Omanika come in and they go, wow, I didn't know this place existed. It's so nice in here. This is fantastic. Those are my favorite types of people that stop into the center, which means that we are getting the word out there. We're slowly growing, you know, I guess you could say our fan base. But yeah, if you've never been, please, please stop by anytime. I would love to show you around the center. And yeah, maybe you could come check out a live music event or something like that. You won't be disappointed. Anyways, let's get back to more music because I am running out of things to talk about. This next song is by Jared Jackal. I seen Jared play at the Legion a couple months ago. He is from Penticton and is really cool and plays even cooler music. So I wanted to play this song called The Woodwork by Jared Jackal's Bad Vibrations.

That song there is called The Girl Who Showered in the Rain by local Genevieve Jade. And before that was the song called The Woodwork by Jared Jackal's Bad Vibrations. He is an artist out of Penticton. So just wanted to share some of those songs. We're getting close to the 2 o'clock hour, which is crazy. This hour has absolutely flown by. I feel like either I talk too much or I have no concept of time. That's why it goes by so fast. Anyways, I just want to thank everyone so much for tuning in if you are listening. And I want to also invite everybody down to Omanika Art Center and check out some of our events that we have happening over the next couple of months. I know school's out for summer, which is awesome. So if you're around town and you don't have anything to do, go check out live music, support local arts, support local venues, and support community and create community. Do all of those fabulous good things down at Omanika Art Center. We're always busy. We always got something on the go. And if we aren't busy and on the go, we are working on something in the background. So it feels like things are always turning down at the center. The wheels are always in motion, which is nice. Just a reminder too, also to check out our social media to keep up to date on all the events that we have. We try our best to post everything over on our Facebook and our Instagram. 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All you need is a Wi-Fi connection and you can listen to CIFR anywhere in the world. 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Anyways, I will wrap up today's show. I just want to say thank you again so much for tuning in. Shout out to all of the Omanika volunteers. One quick thing before I go, we are currently seeking board members, specifically a treasurer, somebody that's good with budgets and spreadsheets and grants and all that good stuff. So if you're interested in jumping on a board and making a difference here in your local community arts, make sure to consider maybe becoming a board member with Omanika Art Center. We have a few positions open. There's more information posted over on our website. So please, if you're interested and you would like to give back, maybe consider sitting on the board at Omanika Art Center. Anyways, thanks so much, everybody. I hope you all have a fabulous Monday, and I hope you have a fabulous rest of your week. And I will catch you next Monday at 1 o'clock. Until then, make sure you stay creative. I'm going to leave us with one more song called Take Care by local Amanda Wood.

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0: 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A story hour where those of all ages can escape into bedtime stories and fairy tales, new and old, but mostly old and at times macabre, or silly, or even perhaps a little confusing, as written in Old English, and the host sometimes fumbles the odd word, and then there's those stories whose premise or message has aged poorly. 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So, if you enjoy a narrated story and don't mind a weird tale, let's begin.
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3: This week on River Reads, episode 44, Be Wary in the Forest, features four tales from the collection Fairy Tales as Retold by Bridget Hadaway, called Puss in Boots, Little Red Riding Hood, Hansel and Gretel, and Rapunzel. Gender Blender. 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Ooh, the suspense. And now for...
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3: Hello. I am your host, narrator, River Wild, recording live from under my stairs, a.k.a. not really live. I just record that way to cut down on my editing. Forests. So many places to hide. So many things lurking within. Unaware, eyes are always watching you. The forest. A dense, dark, unpredictable, and primal space, undeveloped, wild. Ancient trees, wide sprawling branches stand sentient in the darkness, blocking out any trace of sunlight. Bark, rough and patchy, looking like bubbling soap frozen in time. Thick clumps of damp moss hang from their decaying limbs in this dusky atmosphere. In an illustrated encyclopedia of traditional symbols, J.C. Cooper writes, "Entering the dark forest, or the enchanted forest, is a threshold symbol, the soul entering the perils of the unknown, the realm of death, the secrets of nature, or the spiritual world which man must penetrate to find the meaning." Forests, what makes them feel alive? Perhaps enveloped in a haunting veil of mist and strewn with rotting debris, forests stand as mysterious sanctuaries where ghostly and sinister creatures thrive in shadowy secret, whispering stories of forgotten time and awakening a deep primal sense of awe and perhaps unease. It is here, at the edge of the forest, that the light fades as you enter the trees, turning into a strange, dark, and quiet place, where sounds all but vanish, absorbed into the dark. Here, shadows dart about, while unseen creatures move branches, and you sense the unseen eyes watching you. In the thick air, you feel the light breezes faint whispers all around you, smell the hint of decay, and feel that tense awareness, like anything could happen here

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1: The following is rated GGD, meaning it contains gross gore and/or death.
0: Listener's discretion is advised. Little Red Riding Hood, from Fairy Tales, retold by Bridget Hathaway. Once upon a time, there was a little girl who lived with her mother in a cottage on the edge of a large forest. Her grandmother, who doted on her, had made her for her birthday a red velvet bonnet with a tunic to match to wear over her dresses. The child liked the costume so much that she wore it every day wherever she went, until her name was altogether forgotten, and everyone who knew her called her Little Red Riding Hood instead. One day, when she was playing in the garden, her mother called her and told her that she had just baked a cake, which she would like Little Red Riding Hood to take with a bottle of wine to her grandmother, who had fallen ill and had to stay in bed. "As your grandmother is all alone in her house in the forest," she said, "she will be glad of your company, and this cake and the wine will do her good. Tell her I shall come myself a little later on when I am less busy." She wrapped the cake in a cloth and laid it carefully beside the bottle of wine in a basket. "Now see to it," she admonished, "that you don't stray off the path, and don't on any account talk to strangers." Little Red Riding Hood dearly loved her grandmother, so she took the basket and set off eagerly, very proud to be entrusted with such an important errand. She was not often allowed to go so far from her home alone, and heeding what her mother had said, kept close to the path, taking care not to stumble over the sticks and stones as she ran along humming a little tune to herself. She looked very pretty, with the ribbon of her red bonnet flying out above her long flaxen hair, and around her waist a blue sash, the same color as the dress that peeped out beneath her beloved red tunic. She had to slow down when she reached the forest itself, where the trees grew thicker and the path more winding, and it was there that she met the wolf. She had never heard of a wolf, and certainly never seen one, and having no notion of their evil cunning, was not the least bit frightened of them. It didn't enter her head that anyone would want to harm such a little thing as herself anyway.
2: "Good morning," said the wolf. "What a pretty red riding hood you're wearing."
0: The child was so pleased to hear this that she immediately forgot what her mother had said about not talking to strangers. She had always been a friendly little girl. "Yes, it is," she replied. "My granny made it for my birthday. She is ill in bed, and I'm on my way to visit her."
2: "And what have you got in your basket, Little Red Riding Hood?"
0: the wolf inquired politely. "A cake my mother baked, and some wine that we hope will make granny feel better." She held out the basket to that the wolf could have a peek inside.
2: "Where does your grandmother live, Little Red Riding Hood?" asked the wolf.
0: "She lives in the cottage next to the three oak trees in the middle of the forest."
2: "What a tasty little creature she does look,"
0: the wolf thought to themselves, unable to keep their eyes, hungry eyes, off of the child.
2: "How I'd like to eat her up this very minute. But if I'm clever, I shall be able to have both her and her grandmother for my lunch today."
0: So they walked along beside Little Red Riding Hood, making amiable conversations about the beautiful morning and what a lucky little girl she was to be visiting her grandmother, while what they were really up to was trying to think of a way of delaying her so that they could reach the grandmother's house before Little Red Riding Hood did. Suddenly, an idea came to them, and they said,
2: "Look at those lovely strawberries over there, and all those flowers growing under the trees. Would it be nice if you were to pick some to take to your grandmother?"
0: Little Red Riding Hood needed no persuading. She was usually an obedient little girl, but she at once forgot about her promise to her mother not to leave the path. The sunlight flittering through the trees seemed to beckon to her, and all the berries and the flowers looked so tempting that she simply had to pick them. Waving goodbye to the wolf, she disappeared into the
2: the forest. Meanwhile, the wolf wasted no time. With a leap and a bound, they made their way straight for the grandmother's cottage by a shortcut, and were soon knocking at the door.
3: "Who is there?"
2: the old lady called out feebly from her bed.
3: "It's little Red Riding Hood, Granny dear. I've brought you a cake and some wine,"
2: said the wolf, trying to imitate the little girl's high-pitched, squeaky voice.
3: "Let yourself in, my dear," replied grandmother. "I am too weak to get up. Just lift the latch."
2: The wolf quickly opened the door and took a stealthy look around the room. Then, in one great spring, they leaped up onto the grandmother's bed, and before she could let out so much as a whimper, gobbled her up, nightclothes and all, and in a few greedy swallows. Feeling somewhat less ravenous, they bounded across the chest in the corner to where they rummaged until they found another of the old lady's neatly folded nightgown and cap. Slipping these on, they hastily drew the curtains to make the room a shade darker, scrambled back into the bed, and crouched down low between the sheets. Little Red Riding Hood lost all thought of time as she darted about, picking flowers and berries. The ripe strawberries, red as her bonnet, looked so enticing that she popped almost as many into her mouth as she did into her basket. As for the flowers, there were so many that she scarcely knew where to choose. So she ran from one spot to another, trying to pick as many different colors as possible. It was only when she had gathered as many in her basket and hands could hold that she remembered her errand. By now, she had wandered so deep into the forest that she had to heed her step through the tangled bushes a little more carefully on the way back. And there were still things to distract her. A bushy-tailed squirrel didn't seem to mind such a little girl watching them bury a nut. Then a smooth the earth over their hiding place and their skillful paws. What child could not have resisted chasing the prettiest orange-speckled yellow butterfly until it had fluttered out of reach, or not stopped to cock an eye and ear at a woodpecker tapping its sharp bill against the bark of a tree? Even when she was back once more on the familiar path, she still couldn't help dawdling a little to watch a bird flapping its wings overhead or hopping about underfoot through a sniff at a posy of a white, yellow, bird, blue, red, and purple flowers. But eventually she reached her grandmother's cottage and knocked at the door.
3: "Who is there?"
2: called the wolf, trying hard this time to imitate the old lady's voice.
3: "It's Little Red Riding Hood, Granny dear. I brought you a cake Mother baked for you and some wine to make better, and I picked some flowers and berries for you in the forest."
4: "Lift the hatch and come right in, dear,"
2: the wolf called back as gently as they could. They had become rather impatient and cross as they waited, thinking that perhaps they had been altogether too wily for their own good and that the little girl was going to cheat them of the juiciest part of their lunch by not coming. Little Red Riding Hood did as she was told and easily lifted the simple latch. She always enjoyed coming to see her grandmother, but now as she crossed the threshold into the cottage, she suddenly felt disquieted, without really knowing why. Hesitating a moment, she squinted her eyes around the darkened room, surprised that her grandmother should want to keep the curtains closed and shut out the sparkling sunshine, which would surely cheer her up if she wasn't feeling well. Setting down her basket in the flowers, she tiptoed gingerly over to the large bed and was just about to give her grandmother a kiss as usual when she drew back a step with an uneasy start.
3: "Why, Granny," she exclaimed wonderingly, "what big ears you have!"
4: "All the better hear you with, my dear,"
2: came the reply. The old lady's voice sounded rather croaky, but Little Red Riding Hood thought it must be of a cold. It was something much stranger about her grandmother that made her peer even more anxiously at the bed.
3: "Why, Granny, what big eyes you have!"
4: "All the better to see you with, my dear."
2: The child's own eyes were by now almost as round as small owls.
3: "Why, Granny, what enormous big hands you have!"
4: all the better to hold you with, my dear.
3: And, oh, Granny, what terrible big teeth you have.
4: All the better to eat you with, my dear.
2: And with these ominous words, the wolf reached out their great claws, grabbed hold of Little Red Riding Hood, and gobbled her up in no time at all, licking their thick lips after each tender mouthful. Feeling very bloated indeed after such a scrumptious meal, they then stretched themselves out onto the full length of the bed, settled their head comfortably back on the pillow, and were soon sound asleep, snoring loudly enough to shake the rafters. A short while afterwards, a hunter, gun swinging from her shoulder, happened to pass that way. Thinking that something must be seriously wrong with the old lady to make her snore so raucously, she rapped on the door in case Granny should be in need of help. And when there was no answer, she too lifted the latch and let herself into the cottage. A few long strides brought her to the foot of the bed, where she was nearly startled out of her wits to discover the wolf lying there in the old lady's stead. "You're a rogue," she muttered to herself. "So I've got you at last. I've been on your trail long enough." And she whipped the gun off her shoulder and shot the wolf dead. It was only then that the hunter noticed not only that the wolf was wearing the old lady's nightclothes, but how fat they looked bulging there under the counterpane. "So that's where she is," she guessed out loud, and there being no sign of the old lady anywhere else, she pulled her hunting knife from her satchel and slit open the wolf's stomach from end to end. And out tumbled the old lady and Little Red Riding Hood, both of them still alive, although stiff from being so cramped and obviously shaken by their frightened experience. It wasn't long, however, before the two of them recovered. The hunter sat the old lady in an armchair and wrapped a blanket around her. But once she had eaten two slices of the cake and drank a glassful of wine, Granny declared she didn't need fussing over any more and was well enough to get dressed. The dress herself she did in her best pink dress, as if she were giving a party. "And it really is like a party," Little Red Riding Hood thought, nibbling at the cake she was sharing with her grandmother and the hunter. The porch of the cottage bloomed gaily with flowers, none gayer than her own, posies arranged in a handsome pink bowl. No one had scolded her when the hunter slung the wolf over her shoulder and waved goodbye. Little Red Riding Hood felt she had made a new friend. But you can be sure that she never left the path or spoke to a stranger again.

0: Puss in Boots, from Fairy Tales, retold by Bridget Hathaway. There was once a poor miller, whose only possessions were his mill, a donkey, and a cat. When he died, his three sons shared them out as follows. The eldest son took the mill, the middle son the donkey, and the youngest son the cat. The youngest boy was quite dejected at the way their father's property had been divided, and felt that he had received a very poor share.
1: "My brothers can go into any partnership and use the donkey to help work the mill. But what use is a cat?" he said to himself. "I could make it into a pie and sell its skin for a muff, but I don't want to kill it."
0: The cat happened to have overheard his word, and spoke up at once.
2: "Don't be sad, my good master,"
0: they said. "Just give me a sack and have a pair of boots made up for me, and you will soon see that you have better bargain than either of your brothers." The boy was so surprised to hear the cat talk that he was quite ready to believe it. So he went to the best shoemaker in the village and ordered a pair of boots in the softest leather. The cat was so pleased with them that they wore them all the time, which is how they got their name, Puss in Boots. Then the boy gave them the sack they had asked for, and Puss in Boots slung it over their shoulder and made for the woods to hunt rabbits. They put some bran and some lettuce into the sack and stretched themselves out beside it, pretending to be dead. They had barely closed their eyes when things began to happen exactly as they had planned. A plump young rabbit hopped out of the bushes, sniffed all around the sack, and then crawled inside it. In a flash, the cat drew the string tightly around the top, caught the rabbit, and killed it. Feeling very pleased with their trick had succeeded so quickly, Puss slung the sack over their shoulder again and set out for the palace. Once there, they demanded to see the king without delay, and the Funklings escorted them to the throne room.
3: "Sire," they said, bowing low to the king, "I have brought you a young rabbit with my noble lord, the Marquis of Carabas," for that was the title they had just invented from the miller's son, "has commanded me to present to you your majesty."
4: "Thank you, master," the king said graciously, "and tell them I am very pleased with his present."
0: Another time, the cat hid in wheat fields and held their sack wide open. When a couple of partridges fluttered into it, they pulled the string tight and caught them fast. This, too, they presented to the king, who rewarded Puss suitably. Then one day, Puss overheard the courtiers saying that the king was planning to go for a drive along the river with his daughter, who was the most beautiful princess in the world. The cat ran back to its master and said,
5: "If you do as I say, your fortune is made.
4: All you have to do is go bathing in the river at the exact time and in the exact spot that I tell you. Leave the rest to me."
0: The young man was very puzzled at this, but he decided to follow the cat's instructions because it was a hot, sunny day, and he liked swimming in the river anyway. While he was splashing about, the king came by in his carriage. At once, the cat began to cry out,
6: "Help! Help! The Marquis of Carabas is drowning! Help! Help!"
0: As soon as the king heard this name, he ordered the carriage to be stopped and commanded his flunkies to run immediately to rescue the Marquis of Carabas. While they were dragging the boy out of the river, Puss in Boots came up to the carriage and told the king that while their master was bathing, some thieves had come and taken all their clothes away. In fact, the cunning cat had hidden them under a rock. The king immediately sent an officer off to the palace to fetch one of his best suits for the Marquis of Carabas. Once he was dressed in all these new clothes, the miller's son was transformed into such a handsome, noble-looking man that the princess instantly fell in love with him. She persuaded her father to invite him into the royal carriage to accompany them on their drive. Puss in Boots, who had watched all this with the greatest satisfaction, hurried off ahead of the royal party. Soon Puss came across some peasants mowing the meadow and said to them,
7: "The king will be driving past soon. when he stops and asks you who owns this meadow that you are mowing, you had better say it belongs to my lord, the Marquis of Carabas, for if you don't, you will be chopped into little pieces.
0: Sure enough, the king ordered his carriage to stop and asked the mowers to whom the meadow belonged.
7: To my lord, the Marquis of Carabas,
0: the mowers answered with one voice, for the cat had almost scared them silly. The king turned to the young man and congratulated him on his fine, fertile lands. Meanwhile, the cat ran on ahead once again, and soon came across some reapers reaping a field. Again, Puss told them to say that the fields around belonged to the Marquis of Carabas, and again threatened them with the chopper, if they did not. When the king came by a moment later and asked the woman who owned the land, they chorused obediently, "To my lord, the Marquis of Carabas!" And the king, once again, complimented the young man by his side. Puss kept running ahead of the royal carriage, and as the king drove on through the countryside, he kept hearing all the same story. Finally, Puss in Boots came to a stately castle, which was owned by an org. In fact, it was she who owned all the lands that the king had been riding through. The cat asked to speak to her, saying that her fame had spread far and wide. The org was very flattered at this and invited Puss in Boots to sit down. "I have heard much about your great skills," the cat went on, "and have been told that you are able to turn yourself into whatever you like. I have heard, for instance, that you can turn yourself into a lion, or an elephant, or some such wild animal."
7: "Indeed I can," said the org proudly. "I'll prove it. I shall show you now."
0: With these words, she transformed herself into a lion, and let out a great roar which shook the castle walls. Puss in Boots was so frightened that they leaped onto the roof, which was a dangerous thing to do in their boots. Eventually, when the org had resumed her natural form, Puss jumped down again.
7: "Where has scared me?"
0: they told the org.
7: "But I have also heard that you can take on the shape of tiny creatures, such as a mouse or a rat. I think that would be quite impossible."
8: "Impossible? Nothing is impossible for me," exclaimed the org.
0: And with that, she changed herself into a field mouse and began scampering around the floor. With one pounce, the cat caught her and ate her up. Meanwhile, the king had seen the castle in the distance and decided to pay a call on its owner. As the carriage rattled over the drawbridge, Puss hurried towards it.
7: "Welcome to the castle of Marquis of Carabas," Puss called.
0: And the king was delighted to hear that his friend lived in such a splendid place. The young man invited the king and the princess into the great hall, where a feast had already been prepared by the org for her friends, who were now too scared to come in. When they had finished eating and drinking everything on the tables, the king proposed to the Marquis that since he and the princess had obviously fallen in love, they ought to get married. This they promptly did, and lived happily ever after. As for Puss in Boots, they became a great lord, and never chased mice again. Well, except for fun.

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1: The following is rated GGD, meaning it contains gross gore and or death. Sensitive viewers may want to tune back in. The following is rated QM, meaning it may contain a questionable message. Those easily offended, or who do not want to engage in a possible involved discussion with your children, might want to tune back in.
2: Listener's discretion is advised. Hansel and Gretel, from Fairy Tales, retold by Bridget Hathaway. Once upon a time, a poor woodcutter lived on the edge of a forest with her husband and two children. One was called Hansel, and the other Gretel. They never had enough to eat, and as time went by, the whole country ran short of food, and the family began to starve. At last, all they had to eat were a few shriveled apples. There was not even so much as a crumb of bread left in the house. That night, when the woodcutter went to bed, they said to their husband, who was the children's stepfather, "What is to become of all of us? How can we live without food?"
3: "We can't," he said. "Tomorrow morning, we must take the children into the furthest part of the forest and leave them there while we go and collect wood to sell. They will never be able to find their way home again, and we shall only have ourselves to find food for."
2: "No, husband," protested the woodcutter. "I can't leave my own children in the forest to be eaten by wild beasts."
3: "If you don't, all four of us will die of hunger. And you just may as well go and start making our coffins now."
2: And being mean man, he went on arguing until the last she reluctantly agreed to his heartless plan. Now Hansel and Gretel had not been able to go to sleep because they were still so hungry, and they overheard what their stepfather said. Gretel was very frightened and began to cry. "We're going to die, Hansel," they wept.
3: "Don't cry, Gretel. I'll find a way to help us," Hansel reassured them.
2: Hansel waited until the mother and father had gone to sleep, and then they got out of bed, put on clothes, opened the door, and slipped out of the house. The moon was shining brightly, and the white pebbles that lay in front of the house glittered like pieces of silver. Hansel bent down and filled their coat and trouser pockets with them. Then they went back to Gretel, who was still awake.
3: "Don't worry, little one," they said, hugging them tight. "I'll see to it that we don't get lost in the forest."
2: And they went to sleep with their arms around each other. At dawn, the stepfather came in and shook them awake.
3: "Get up, you lazy bones. We're all going into the forest to fetch wood."
2: He gave each of them two apples.
3: "That's for your lunch," he said sourly. "It's all you get today."
2: Gretel carried the apples, for Hansel had their pockets full of pebbles. After they had walked a little while, Hansel began to lag behind and kept looking back at the house. Their mother noticed this. "Why are you always looking behind you?" she asked Hansel.
3: "You'll stumble and fall if you don't take more care."
2: "I'm just looking at my white kitten, mother," said Hansel quickly. "It's sitting on the roof and waving goodbye to me like it always does."
3: "You fool," scolded their stepfather. "That isn't your kitten. That's the sun shining on the chimney."
2: But in fact, Hansel was laying a trail of pebbles on the path behind them. When they had reached the middle of the forest, the mother said, "We shall light a big fire here. You can keep it all light with the dry sticks on the ground." And when they had collected a large heap of those, and the flames began to take hold, she told them, "Now lie down by the fire, children, and rest. Your father and I are going further into the forest to cut more wood. When we have finished,
3: We shall come back and fetch you. So Hansel and Gretel sat down near the fire and waited. They stoked it and waited. At lunchtime, they ate their apples. They could hear the sound of an axe in the distance and thought it was their parents falling trees. But it was not an axe that they heard. It was a branch the wind was blowing against a tree. They talked a little at first to cheer each other up, but after they had waited a very long time, their eyelids grew heavier and heavier. Finally, huddled together, side by side, they both fell fast asleep. When they woke up, it was completely dark, and the fire had gone out completely. "We shall never find our way out of this wood again," cried Gretel, beginning to weep. "Wait," said Hansel. "The moon will be up soon, and then we shall be able to see again." Once the moon had risen, Hansel took Gretel by the hand and followed the track of the pebbles, which shone like silver coins in the moonlight, leading them all the way back to their parents' house. They knocked at the door, and when the man answered it and saw Hansel and Gretel, he pretended that he had been expecting to see them. "You naughty children," he scolded. "Why did you sleep so long in the forest? We began to think you were never coming home." But then their mother was really glad to see them then and hugged them close, for she had bitterly regretted leaving them behind. Not long afterwards, there was again great famine in the country, and once again there was no food for the woodcutter's house. That night the hungry children heard the stepfather say,
4: "It's no good. The children will have to go. There's not enough food left to feed all of us."
3: Again the mother argued and pleaded, and again he insisted on getting his way in the end. When their parents had gone to sleep, Hansel got out of bed and tried, as they had done before, to fill their pockets with pebbles. But this time their stepfather had bolted the door, and they could not get out. So they returned to Gretel and tried to comfort them. "Don't worry," they reassured them. "Sleep well now, for God will take care of us later." Next morning, the man woke the children at dawn, gave them each a crust of bread for lunch, and told them that they were going to collect wood in the forest again. On the way there, Hansel kept looking back at the house, and their mother asked them why they were so slow. "I'm looking at a little pigeon sitting on the roof," they answered.
4: "That isn't a pigeon, idiot. That's the sun shining on the chimney," said the man.
3: But in reality, Hansel was crumbling up the bread in their pocket and dropping it on the ground to mark the trail. This time they went even deeper into the forest than before. Again the parents lit a big fire and told the children to sit by it and wait while they went out to cut wood.
4: "In the evening we shall come back and fetch you," the stepfather told Hansel and Gretel.
3: At midday, Gretel shared their bread with Hansel, for they had strewn all of theirs along the trail. Then they fell asleep, and the sun set while they were still sleeping. When they awoke, it was quite dark. Gretel began to cry, and Hansel comforted them by saying,
5: "The moon will be out again soon, Gretel, and then we shall see the breadcrumbs I scattered on the path. They will show us the way back to the house like the pebbles did before."
3: But when the moon had risen, there were no breadcrumbs to be seen, because the birds and insects in the forest had eaten them all up.
5: "Never mind," Hansel said bravely to Gretel. "We shall just have to find our own way out."
3: By the third morning, they realized that they were completely lost. They seemed to be wandering in circles that led deeper and deeper into the forest. Feeling tired and hungry and frightened, they sat down on a log and wondered what to do next. Suddenly, they realized that a beautiful little snow-white bird was sitting on a branch above their heads, singing most sweetly. It seemed to be singing to them, encouraging them not to despair. Then it fluttered a little way off and seemed to be waiting for them. They rose and kept following it through the trees until they came to a little house in a clearing. It was no ordinary house, for its walls were built of honey bread and nuts. Its roof was tiled with sugar cakes, and its windows were made up of peppermint sticks.
5: "Now we can eat all we want," they shouted.
3: Hansel and he and Gretel began pulling off pieces of the roof and walls and stuffing them into their mouths. Then a voice called from inside.
6: "Nibble, nibble, little mouse. Who is nibbling at my house?"
5: "The wind, the wind, the heaven-born wind,"
3: the children called back gaily, with their mouths crammed full. They had eaten a big chunk of the roof and were pulling out the window panes so that they could lick them more easily, when suddenly the door of the house opened and an old woman came hobbling out, leaning heavily on a crutch. The children shrank back in terror, but instead of scolding them, she smiled at them and said sweetly,
6: "My dears, how did you find your way here? Come inside. I will give you better food than this. Don't be afraid. No harm will come to you."
3: She took the children's hands and led them into the kitchen, where a wonderful meal had already been prepared. On the table stood steaming hot pancakes with syrup and apples and nuts. When they had eaten their fill, the old woman let them out to a room with two cozy little white beds in it. Hansel and Gretel fell asleep that night, thinking they must surely have reached heaven. But the old woman was only pretending to be friendly. In reality, she was an evil witch whose favorite food was little children. She had built the house of sugar and spice to entice children to visit her, and once they were in her power, she killed them, cooked them, and ate them. The witch had red eyes and could hardly see at all, but she could smell as well as a dog or wolf. When she had smelled Hansel and Gretel a long way off, she had laughed to herself at the prospect of such a tasty dish. At daybreak the next day, she went to the room where the children were sleeping peacefully, snatched up Hansel, and carried them, kicking and struggling, to the yard outside, where she locked them in a cage. Then she shook Gretel awake.
5: "Get up, you lazy child," she shouted. "Fetch some water from the well in the yard to cook Hansel something good. I'm going to be fattening them up, and when they are fat enough, I shall eat them."
3: Gretel was terrified, but they had to do as they were told. Every day, they cleaned the house and helped the witch cook huge meals for Hansel, while they themselves was only allowed to eat the scrapings from the bottom of the pot. Every morning, the old witch hobbled out to the yard and cried out shrilly,
5: "Hansel, stick your little finger through the bars so that I can feel how very nice and fat you're getting."
3: But Hansel always slipped a chicken bone through the bars instead, and the witch, who could hardly see at all, pinched it and couldn't understand why Hansel never grew any fatter. When a month had gone by and Hansel was still as thin as ever, despite all the good food she had been giving them, the old witch could wait no longer.
5: "Go to the well," she ordered Gretel, "and fetch me a bucket of water. Whether Hansel is fat or thin, I'm going to boil them in a pot and eat them for my lunch tomorrow."
3: Poor Gretel wept and begged that the witch not do it.
5: "If only the wild beasts in the forest had eaten us, then at least we would have died together. Dear God, help us," they cried.
7: "Hold your tongue," shouted the witch. "Crying won't help you."
3: Early the next morning, Gretel had to go out and gather wood for the fire and set the big pot of water on the stove to boil. They began to cry again, and when they thought about what the water was to be used for.
5: "First we'll bake the bread," said the witch. "I have kneaded the dough and put it on the shelf to rise. Open the oven door and tell me if it's hot enough for me to put the bread in to bake."
3: And she pushed Gretel towards the oven, intending to push them into it and bake them, so that they could eat them as well as Hansel. But Gretel had guessed her plan.
6: I don't know how to tell if Thavin is hot enough. Will you show me, please?
5: They asked.
7: You silly goose, this is how you do it, said the witch impatiently, and she opened the oven door wide and bent over to feel the heat. Gretel gave her a push that toppled her right into the oven, and they slammed the door shut and bolted it. The witch yelled and screamed, but she could not get out, and was soon roasted to cinders.
5: Gretel ran out of the yard and opened Hansel's cage, crying out, "Hansel, we're free! The old witch is dead!" Hansel jumped out into the yard, and they hugged one another and danced about, crying for joy. Then they went into the witch's house, where they found sacks and chests full of pearls and gold and precious stones.
7: "These are much better than pebbles," said Hansel,
5: stuffing the pockets of their jerkins and knickerbocks with them.
6: "I'll take some too," said Gretel,
5: and they filled their apron full.
7: "Now let's get away from here as fast as we can," said Hansel.
5: When they had wandered a while, they came to a river too broad for them to swim across. While they were wondering what to do with a white duck came swimming by, and Gretel asked it to carry them to the other bank, which it kindly did, taking first Gretel and then Hansel. On the far side of the river, the forest was less thick, and the children soon began to see trees and streams that they recognized. At last, they caught sight of their house in their distance, and although they were very tired by now, they started to run. They ran all the way home and straight into their mother's arms. The poor woman had regretted her act 1,000 times over, and had grown thin and gray, worrying of them. Their evil stepfather, fortunately, had died.
6: "Look, mother, what we've brought you home," cried the children,
5: and they heaped the witch's treasure on to the table, so that pearls and precious stones spilled in all directions. From that day onwards, all their troubles were over, and they lived happily together for many years.

0: The following is rated QM, meaning it may contain a questionable message. Those easily offended, or who do not want to engage in a possible involved discussion with your children, might want to tune back in.
1: Listener's discretion is advised. Rapunzel, from Fairy Tales, retold by Bridget Hadaway. Once upon a time, a man and his wife lived in a small house, which lay close to a splendid garden that belonged to a witch. From their windows, they could see rare herbs and flowers growing in the garden, but they never dared to pick any, for they knew that if they did, they would fall into the witch's power. One day, however, the wife fell ill with a fever, and it seemed certain that she would die. In her sickness, she longed for one thing only, the leaves of a herb called rampion, which grew in the witch's garden. Her husband, who loved her dearly, was ready to risk anything to save his wife, and so, at dusk, he climbed over the witch's garden's wall. He picked some of the leaves, and returned safely with them to his wife, who ate them and recovered her strength. It was not long, however, before she fell ill again, and this time it was the root of a herb she wanted. At dusk, the husband again climbed over the wall and tried to pull the herb up by its root. Suddenly, he felt a burning pain in his hands and looked up. He saw the witch standing in front of him. "A curse on you," she cried, "for stealing the rampion from my garden." "My wife is ill and will die without your herb," pleaded the man. But the witch had no mercy. "Go," she said. "But in exchange for the rampion you have stolen, I shall take your firstborn child. I shall come and collect it on the day that it is born." Not long afterwards, a daughter was born to the couple, and no sooner had she opened her eyes to the world than the witch appeared to claim her, as she had declared she would. In their rejoicing at the birth of the child they had so ardently awaited, the couple had pushed to the back of their minds the harsh demand the witch had made of the husband, and they begged her now to let them keep their small daughter. But neither tears nor entreaty had any effect on the merciless witch, who, impatient to be off, picked up the child and carried her ruthlessly away. From the start, she called her Rapunzel, which is another name for rampion. Years passed, and Rapunzel grew up to be the loveliest creature in the world. When she was 12, the witch locked her into a tower in the depth of a forest surrounded by mountains. The tower had neither stairs nor door. The only way into it was through Rapunzel's window high up in the wall, which, when the witch wanted to visit her, she would call up, "Rapunzel, Rapunzel, let down your hair." The girl had wonderfully long golden hair, which she would twist into thick plait and wind around the window bar so that it dropped clear down to the ground and the witch could use it as a rope to climb up. A prince who had lost his way in the forest came riding past the tower one evening. As he drew near, he heard the loveliest voice he had ever heard singing, and he stopped to listen. It was Rapunzel singing to herself in her loneliness. Then he heard the witch's voice call up, "Rapunzel, Rapunzel, let down your hair." He saw the thick coils of golden hair let down from the tiny window. The witch climbed up and disappeared from view. The prince was determined to see the girl who sang so sweetly, so he waited until the witch had gone, and then he called up, "Rapunzel, Rapunzel, let down your hair." At once, the golden rope swung down the tower wall to him, and he climbed up. As soon as he saw Rapunzel's beauty, he fell in love with her, and he asked her to become his wife. Rapunzel, who had never seen anyone but the old witch, was delighted by this handsome man and agreed to escape with him. She said, "Every time you come to see me, you must bring a skin of silk, and I will plant it into a ladder as thick as my hair, and then we can climb down and ride away together." The prince came to see her every evening, because the witch visited her during the daytime. The day of their escape was drawing near when Rapunzel, who could think of nothing but her prince, said dreamily to the witch, "Why is it, good dame, that you are so much heavier to pull up than my prince?" Thus, the witch learned that Rapunzel had deceived her, and she flew into a rage. She cut off Rapunzel's long hair and tied it to the window bars. Then she carried the girl into a distant valley and left her alone to live in misery. That evening, the prince came and called to his beloved as usual. Her hair came tumbling down to him, and he climbed up into the tower. But this time, it was the witch who pulled him in, cursing him as she did. "She is gone," she cried. "You will never see her again." With that, she threw the young man out of the window into the forest below. He fell into a thicket of briars, and the thorns scratched his eyes and blinded him. He wandered, blind and sad, through the forest and over the mountains, weeping for his beloved. One day, at last, he came to the valley where Rapunzel was living. As soon as she saw him, she ran to him, weeping, and her tears fell on his eyes and healed them, so that he could see again as well as ever. Then the prince took Rapunzel to his kingdom, where they married and lived the rest of their days in complete happiness.

0: 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This week's River Reads Gender Blender tale were in fact three tales: Puss in Boots, Little Red Riding Hood, and Hansel and Gretel.
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0: All right, live music alert. Heatseeker and Vagabond are playing at Almanica. 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
2: Greetings. Welcome to another episode of What I'm Listening To. I'm Alana.

the accessories encourages her. You can tell from the full body cast that you're saying that you have said you did everything you could like any decent person would, but I might be catching sodom too. So believe that you're immune to gravity and stuff. Don't get me wet because the bandages will all come off. You can tell from the skin that the step, the currency is critical. For the day, it's just the way the medication makes her.

That was Girl Anachronism by the Dresden Dolls. Amanda Palmer and the Dresden Dolls were a revelation for me. That song is almost 20 years old. It came out in, 2003? Yeah, 2003. I feel like this is a telling album that it aged so well, in the sense that I feel as that could come out today. And I don't know if I've talked about this before on this show, but of course I listened to a podcast that was speaking about how culture is kind of at a standstill with innovation. And this is obviously an opinion, right? Like, one cannot just full stop prove that culture is at a standstill. Although the examples that are being given are kind of universally accepted popular music and movies and that sort of thing, the stuff that sells. So I guess if we're just going by the way of measuring what is successful in mainstream markets, then perhaps there is something factually that can be said. Regardless, the whole idea of the podcast was talking about how in decades previous, centuries previous, you can see huge changes stylistically for music, art, fashion, plays, I guess would be in there, movies, that sort of stuff. Leaps and bounds, night and day, 180s. And for the last 30 or so years, that hasn't really happened. There isn't as much of a significant change that we see. And they were exploring the idea of why that might be. Is it because technology has homogenized us? Is it because we've really done everything that we can do? I kind of disagree with the premise of culture being at a standstill, because I don't think that we ever knew that culture was changing while we were in it, and that subcultures that inevitably change the tides

subcultures for a reason. They're not upfront and being spotlighted, and then one day the subculture becomes the mainstream. So all that being said, when I listen to this song, I'm like, is this for an argument that culture hasn't shifted so drastically that this sounds like it could have been made today? Same thing goes for me in Neutral Milk Hotel. Whenever I hear them, I can't believe that I think they released their like seminal album in 1993 or 96, like really early, you know? And the music on it could pass for something really amazing today if it was released and we had never heard it before. It would be really raw and kind of groundbreaking. I guess the more cynical part of myself when I think of these things actually thinks that the culture shift we're seeing right now is one that we will regret wholly. And it's because, this is all going to be really vague references to other media that I consume, so my apologies in advance, but there was another podcast that was talking about how bridges have been done away with in songs. It's really not popular to have a bridge, you just do verse and chorus and emphasis on the chorus or on the hook, because that's what gets sampled and then used in our short form content that we scroll through every day. And I can see that now. I get given a lot of suggestions on Instagram when I'm browsing of artists and bands to listen to. And of course, like, there's some hooks that draw me in and I go and I explore, and then I go to the album and I try to listen to the whole song and I'm like, oh dang, that was like the only good part and all the rest of this is filler, because it's really not that important. What's important is that somebody goes, hits you up, listens to the song once, and you hope that that kind of like you go viral enough to make that one time click for everybody count for you significantly. I guess I'm not totally into what it's like to be a musician and branding yourself and trying to hack it in this modern day market and industry. And so there's this dissolvement of bridges, of complexity in certain types of music, and certainly the types of music that find their way to be mainstream. And I think that is a large cultural shift that we're going through, is this efficiency of creation, this hyper, I kind of want to call it industrialization of creativity. And I think that we'll look at this decade, maybe two, we'll see how long it takes for people to realize that they're searching, questing for more connection in the art that they consume. I think that it's already being felt. You can see the subculture that is rising against this efficiency and this kind of like homogenization of content and how people look, sing, whatever, whatever. And this has been true forever, right? Like, this is a bit of a tangent now, but we will always celebrate and exalt like perfection, or as close to perfection as we can get to, while being able to tell that it's from a human. I think of like Celine Dion's voice and Cher and those types of singers, Barbara Streisand, and it's just like, wow, those women can really sing. Like, that's incredible. Michael Jackson really can sing. Incredible. That type of talent will never, ever go out of style. Like, that proficiency in a skill will always be amazing. It's like, even with sports, it's the same thing, right? You can watch the next person and the next person become just wholly masterful at their pursuit. And then there's the flip side, the folk artists, and I mean that in like outsider arts. And it's the painfully human aspect where it's so individualistic and expressing something so unique that we are drawn to it in that way as well. And I don't think that that has ever not been there in terms of like an audience member seeking out that type of connection. Either be like dazzled by raw, seemingly raw talent. You know, talent is partially genetic lottery and partially a lot of hard work. And then there is the seeking out of something unique and interesting that makes you shift your perspective on what it is to enjoy something that you love.
however that is showing up for you in art. So, have I decided on what I actually think about the Dresden dolls? Are they a marker of the standstill of culture, or is it hope in the sense that classics prevail and lots of amazing music can be timeless, and perhaps I'm not far enough away from it just yet to identify the stylistic choices that represent the 2000s? Hard to say. If you want to tell me what you think about this, you totally can. 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Pardon me. I literally woke up from a very satisfying nap with my cat, and I don't think that my brain has played full catch up. But just so you know, I feel great right now, and it was worth it to have to be dumb for the rest of the evening. So I want to listen to another song. 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

0: That was You Are Mine by Jay Robinson. That song and that album was released in 2007 as well, so in the early aughts. Well, I guess that's mid-aughts, eh? And I'm obsessed with it. Absolutely 100% obsessed. I don't know, it's just got such a beautiful quality to the recording. It sounds really classic, if you ask me. It sounds older in 2007 in like a really beautiful and a real way. I wanted to tell you about something. What was it? It was about sound. I hope it comes back to me, because it was going to be a segue into a conversation that I've been having with multiple friends. And this has happened over the years with me on topics. It first came up when a friend of mine had a baby and her partner has a dirty mouth. He just would swear all of the time. And their baby was getting old enough to know words and repeat words back. And she was kind of annoyed with him because, you know, she didn't want the baby learning how to swear. And I was actually kind of surprised, because this was a friend who I went to art school with, and we got up to a lot of hijinks and shenanigans with one another. And I mean, she fell in love with this man who talks like he does. And so it's kind of like you're asking somebody to change their habits of the last however many years in a matter of weeks. That seems kind of tough. And also, what's the deal with caring about swearing that much anyways? If you look at the history of broadcast culture and, yeah, just broadcasting and like the ratings and stuff, I looked this up at one point and it's kind of become hazy for me, but it comes from a strange place. And I think it comes from like a homophobic place, that there was like this mom that saw like a same-sex relationship in a movie or something like that. And she was like, oh my God, I can't imagine that this is in the world and I need to shelter my children from the realities of love. And then got a huge movement behind her for advocating that there be ratings attached to movies, and coincidentally radio broadcasting. I might not be fully remembering this, but it has something to do with that, right? It wasn't just like Hollywood or broadcasting saying, you know what, maybe some subjects are not appropriate for children. Like, when has that ever happened, that the entertainment industry has preemptively sheltered its viewers? And not that I'm like saying that I think that there is no such thing as age appropriateness, but it's interesting that certain languages, like parts of language, have been made taboo. And that if you're comfortable being an adult in a household with a certain language being spoken at all times, and you don't find it like inherently offensive, then it's kind of interesting that as soon as there's like a baby, that this changes your entire view on it, and you need to like change that part of yourself. The way that I'm phrasing it right now, I can hear why I would argue with me being like, no, age appropriate is, and there are some themes and subject matter that is attached to the words that we use that would affect a young person and their perception of the world. And those words are so heavy with shame, right? A lot of the time, because they're like sexually based. And I think that I'm more for an argument that includes being perceptive of what is classified as a hate speech versus a general taboo around subject matter, because you can talk about those things with you can mention those things, you just can't use those specific words. And I run up against this angsty, I hate it when it craps out on me. I am allowed to say crap on air. I run up against it as a host on CIFR because I listen to a fair amount of hip hop, and because the show is at 8 p.m. and 3 p.m. and I can't show some of the music, but at the same time, I like this time slot because I feel like it's accessible. It's not too late, right? And I don't listen to enough. I'm not enough of a hip hop nerd that I could fill a whole show just with hip hop and rap and more explicit lyricism. But yeah, so it all started with the conversation with my friend who had a baby. This was, I don't know, like four years ago now or something like that. And I'm always surprised at the people who I love and care about. And when this conversation comes up with us and they say, no, like swearing's wrong. Like you should use other words. I grew up in a household of using other words. We weren't even allowed to say but because it was seen as too crass and crude. And now I have a great love of vocabulary, and it includes swear words, and I think that they are harmless in the sense that you can make anything into a swear if you use it with enough venom or in the right context to cut somebody down. It's not the word, it is the meaning of the word that was socially agreed upon in society, right? That's why like so many words are reclaimed, or you like go to different places and certain words, like what we see as like curse words, are used super casually and don't offend anyone. So they are just words at the end of the day, and it is a part of language in the world. So I just don't see necessarily the point of maintaining a taboo around them, because it gives them more power, and the more power, the power is like the thing that most people have an offense to, is the fact that those words hold power. They don't like the power they hold. They don't like that they're aggressive. They don't like that they're insulting, that sort of thing. But the more that you keep them sequestered, the more that remains true. And then there's the other aspect of it where there's definitely like a class divide in language, and the proper way to speak, it feels like another hangover of aristocracy and being right and potentially white and proper, and kind of just like saying, if you are of a good society, of good breeding, you shall be only using these words so we can tell that you've been educated in the way that we find acceptable to us. And cursing can be like a really creative outlet, and I don't know, you can express a lot. Like think about like saying bull crap, dog crap, that, and you know which word I actually mean. But it's like you take any type of, you add on your first word and add it to crap, and it changes the whole meaning of it entirely, right? Bullcrap. It's like, that's horrible, or that's like silly, or no, wait, what is bullcrap? It's like you're unbelievable. And then dog crap is that it's like, I talk about my love of vocabulary and I just lose everything. I got distracted. Sorry. Yeah, dog crap is just like really horrible and awful quality. But then you can put other words in front of it and you get a different experience. Sorry, this microphone is not doing me justice today, as I keep meaning to reach out and get a new cord. And one day I swear I'm going to just stop complaining about it, but whatever. Yeah, so I've just been having a lot of conversations with people that have like really, I don't know, rigid views, I suppose, or prim views of how language should be used. And I just don't really agree with it fundamentally, as I don't think it's as fun. I'm like, use the word that means the thing that you say. You don't have to dance around a subject and pretend like you don't have experience with thinking about it. If that makes sense, it's like grab the experience by the horns and express it fully. And if that doesn't include a swear word, then hey, it doesn't. But if you go out of your way to not curse, I just find that like for what reasons? Is it because you think it reflects badly on you? Like, you don't think you're that type of person? And if so, what is that type of person? Is it related to education? What is so important about presenting as extremely educated? I guess this bled into another conversation I had with somebody recently, that it was... it was about like talking of animal intelligence, because I was like, what does it matter that people are smart, really? Like, there are other things that are more important than being smart. Like, yes, it is nice, it is cool, but being smart doesn't mean that you become a good person. It also doesn't mean you become a capable person. So what is it for exactly? To flex that you had the affluence to become properly quote unquote educated, because of how we measure IQ and intelligence is very much reliant on a system that is manipulated by those who are rich and powerful. I'm sorry, guys. I swear I'm going to get off my soapbox soon. And so I was seeing a guy like years and years ago, and he had said that sea turtles are stupid. We were like cuddling, and he offhandedly was just like, sea turtles are stupid. And I just felt this overwhelming sadness well up inside of me, and I started crying on his chest. He was like, what's happening? And I was like, how could you call sea turtles stupid? They're perfect. Because, you know, they kind of are. Like, every animal's pretty perfect. And yeah, he wouldn't budge. Like, not a great look calling a sea turtle stupid. A sea turtle can do a lot of things that a human can't do. Just think about how long it can hold its breath underwater. Like, that thing is born and gets to the ocean. Like, the ones that are still alive today, they get born out of an egg. Their mom's nowhere to be found, and somehow they manage to crawl across a sandy plain and into an ocean, and they just start living. Like, a human can't do that. Does that mean a human's stupid for not being able to do things immediately when they're born? No. Yeah, that's how I feel about that. I think it's time for another song. This one is called Yonder White Mare by Fiverr.
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out, come a tumbling low, past the tree, bent away from the building. The rider left nothing but tracks in the loam, and there lies a mare who will ride no more. Yonder the sun where the wind once was, yonder the sun where the wind once was, and the tree bows away as the building does.

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Truly haunting. 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

0: That was Untitled number 47.
1: God, almost choked on some cauliflower.
0: That was by Alexa Rose. I think I might have to cough here. Yep. I spared you from that whole ordeal. So we're going to read a poem. And this one is by a very famous poet that even if you don't read poetry, you would know the name. William Butler Yeats. It's called Easter, 1916. I have met them at close of day, coming with vivid faces from counter or desk among gray 18th century houses. I have passed with a nod of the head, or polite, meaningless words, or have lingered a while and said polite, meaningless words, and thought before I had done of a mocking tale or a jibe, to please a companion around the fire at the club, being certain that they and I but lived where motley is worn, all changed utterly. A terrible beauty is born. That woman's days were spent in ignorant goodwill, her nights in argument until her voice grew shrill. What voice more sweet than hers when, young and beautiful, she rode to harriers? This man had kept a school and rode our winged horse. This other, his helper and friend, was coming into his force. He might have won fame in the end. So sensitive his nature seemed, so daring and sweet his thought. This other man, I had dreamed a drunken, vainglorious lout. He had done most bitter wrong to some who are near my heart. Yet I number him in the song. He, too, has resigned his part in the casual comedy. He, too, has been changed in his turn, transformed utterly. A terrible beauty is born. Hearts, with one purpose alone, through summer and winter seem enchanted to a stone, to trouble the living stream. The horse that comes from the road, the rider, the birds that range from cloud to tumbling cloud, minute by minute they change. A shadow of cloud on the stream changes minute by minute. A horse hoof slides on the brim, and a horse plashes within it. The long-legged moorhens dive, and hens to moorcocks call, minute to minute they live, the stones in the midst of all. Too long a sacrifice can make a stone of the heart. Oh, when may it suffice? That is heaven's part, our part to murmur name upon name, as a mother names her child when sleep at last has come on limbs that had run wild. What is it but nightfall? No, not night, but death. Was it needless death after all? For England may keep faith for all that is done and said. We know their dream. Enough to know they dreamed and are dead. And what if excess of love bewildered them till they died? I write it out in a verse. McDonough and McBride, and Connolly and Pierce, now and in time to be, wherever green is worn, are changed utterly. A terrible beauty is born. So that poem was about the Irish resistance in 1916. It's time to listen to a song now. I have fallen in love with Drama B, and I'm really stoked that he released this song that is totally couth to play on CFER 88.7 FM. It's called Enter the Dragon.

That was Drama B with Enter the Dragon. I'm loving everything that he puts out right now. Definitely go worth a check on YouTube. You're listening to What I'm Listening To, and I'm Eliza. Thank you for joining me this episode. You can hear me at 8 p.m. on Fridays and 3 p.m. on Mondays. If you want, you can hit me up on Instagram at What Eliza's Listening To. I always appreciate your ears and whatever piece of focus I can be gifted from you at this time. Let's see. I think we're going to continue with the song stuff. I'd like to present, the Brain Porter. He just released a new album. Used to be local, now lives down on the south, but hey, that's okay. We're not holding it against him. Let's take a look at one of his new songs. Bebe Dewimi.

0: the van's not.
1: I should clear the deer off the road. I think I hear a semi.
0: I'll call the tow, let them know that we're somewhere by
1: Spencer's Bridge, south of Cache Creek.
0: Okay, be back quick. That house down there gives me the creeps.
1: Yeah,

0: What the f***? Hey, what was that? That was a weird flash. To see and not hear, well, I got the deer cleared off the asphalt. Guess I'll head back down the hill.
1: Did you see that?
0: Yeah, right?
1: The bright light in the sky by that cliff? Aliens. For sure. Loud and clear. Anyways, they'll be here in about 3 to 4 hours. The toe, I mean.
0: Good, I gotta pee.

That was the Brain Porter with Beba Dewimi. And now we're going to listen to another Canadian artist, Mormore, featuring Celeste. I fell in love with Mormore when I first was working at CIFR as the music director. And he kind of just blew me away as being like this single person boy band kind of pop vibes. And it's really cool to hear this new track coming out and also to have a collaboration with Celeste. That is really neat. So, have I told you everything I need to tell you? You are listening to CIFR 88.7 FM. I'm Eliza, and this is what I'm listening to.

That was More More with Like Heaven featuring Celeste. I would like to read you one last poem before I bid you farewell from this episode. It is by a man who, in contrast to last week's episode where the guy was spouting off about silly F-boy things, this guy could get it. He has some principles. Carl Sandburg. I am the people, the mob. I am the people, the mob, the crowd, the mass. Do you know that all great work of the world is done through me? I am the working man, the inventor, the maker of the world's food and clothes. I am the audience that witnesses history. The Napoleons come from me, and the Lincolns, they die. And then I send forth more Napoleons and Lincolns. I am the seed ground. I am a prairie that will stand for much plowing. Terrible storms pass over me. I forget. The best of me is sucked out and wasted. I forget. Everything but death comes to me and makes me work and give up what I have. And I forget. Sometimes I growl, shake myself, and spatter a few red drops for history to remember. Then I forget. When I, the people, learn to remember, when I, the people, use the lessons of yesterday and no longer forget who robbed me last year, who played me for a fool, then there will be no speaker in the world say the name the people with any fleck of a sneer in his voice or any far-off smile of derision. The mob, the crowd, the mass will arrive then. That's all for tonight. Thanks for tuning in. I'm going to leave you with Esma Redzepova, Zalem, Zalem.

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0: You know, every hour, we here at 88.7 Seifer like to give you a taste of something different. But what if we crank that to an 11 out of a possible 5? Join Darcy during Bad Not Cheap, where for a full hour, you get every genre under the sun with some sweet commentary to keep you company. It's just good times, man.
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9: The British Columbia Performing Arts Festival, coordinated by the nonprofit society Performing Arts BC, or the PABC, ran from June 1st to June 5th right here in Prince George Cladley Tene and was primarily hosted at the University of Northern British Columbia, that's UNBC, culminating in a whiz-bang creme de la creme celebration at the Knox Performance Center, where winners of age and performance categories performed before a captive audience. That June 5th performance at Knox Performance Center was not the result of a chaotic melee of cutthroat competition. No, it was the result of a well-ordered, well-organized event conducted by a host of local volunteers from our community, collaborating with a committed team of individuals dedicated to bringing this performance festival town to town, city to city, across the province.